The bolt cutters made quick work of the wire mesh, but I had to tell Cisco to stay until the hole was big enough to prevent him from being scratched. As I worked, he lay obediently on the other side, but his jaw chattered with excitement. Finally, I dropped the tool and stretched open the wire as much as I could. I said, "Okay," and Cisco crawled through while Jack danced beside me. Once free, Cisco threw himself at me, knocking me over onto my back. Well, I laughed and cried and rubbed him all over. I gave us a minute to celebrate, all three of us keening high-pitched expressions of joy, and then stood up quickly. Time to get out of here. I said, "Heel up," to Jack, hoping Cisco would get the message and stay close. It occurred to me that he might run off, but the leashes were in the truck, and we had to make a run for it. We wouldn't have won any awards for precision, but both dogs stayed close enough. As we moved through the beam of light surrounded by pitch black, my heart was beating so hard I could feel it hitting my ribs. Now the trail felt endless again, and every step was a step that increased the chance that Tom would come home. Tom, who, like Tyler, had seemed like such a nice guy, the kind it never occurred to you not to trust. Finally, we reached the edge of the woods, and I could see the shadow of the barn backlit by the barnyard light. I put my hand down, palm backward, to tell the dogs to stand still, and checked out the barnyard and house. Nothing. Still quiet. I began to run to the truck when I heard a car turn off the highway onto the gravel driveway. "Dogs, run!" It was an idiotic thing to say. Neither dog had any idea what run meant. But Cisco and Jack needed no encouragement. They sped up beside me and were halfway to the truck when I saw the car lights shining through the trees, about to make the turn into the yard. "Jack, truck up!" I yelled as I panted behind him. Jack made it to the truck, Cisco beside him, as the car turned the corner and drove by me into its parking spot. I could see Tom and Joan's faces highlighted by the yard light. They looked stunned. I reached the truck as Tom leapt out of the car and ran toward me. "Up!" I shouted to the dogs as I opened the door to the cab. Jack leapt in and Cisco followed. I piled in behind them, the dogs squashed on the bench seat, eyes like pancakes. I locked the door on my side and started the engine. Tom got to the truck and tried to open the door beside me, yelling something I couldn't hear. His face was inches from mine. It was contorted with anger. He ran around the front of the truck to try the door on the passenger side. I hit the gas and almost ran over him. I might have, if he'd stayed in front of the truck for another half a second. I wouldn't have cared. But he had sprinted around the side toward the passenger's door and made the turn just as the truck lunged forward. Gravel flew out from underneath the tires, spraying Tom and slowing him down as he ran toward his car. I turned in a tight circle back toward the highway. The dogs scrambled to keep their balance on the seat beside me. I glanced quickly in both directions, then pulled onto the highway as fast as I could. I turned on the lights and wondered if Tom was going to chase after me. What would I do if he did? No doubt he could overtake me. His Toyota could outrun my old truck in a minute. I punched down the accelerator and felt the truck surge forward. 65, 70, 75. The chassis began shaking. Lights appeared far behind me, but coming up fast. It had to be Tom, in a much faster vehicle than mine. Steering with my left hand, I dug under Cisco's belly for my cell phone with my right. I grabbed it just as Cisco lost his balance when we swerved around a tight curve. The phone was knocked onto the floor, out of reach. Damn! As we rounded the curve, I spotted an abandoned supper club on my right. You can find them scattered outside of any small town in the Midwest.
I swerved off the road under a faded sign that said Jerry's, driving behind the building where I'd be out of sight from the road. The truck bounced so high through the potholes that Cisco fell off the seat onto the floor, and the cake I'd bought tumbled out of its cardboard container onto him. I stopped, turned off the lights, and reached for the phone, now partly covered in icing. I punched in the security code and hit 911, terrified there'd be no cell service. 911, what is your emergency? I got through. A miracle. I'm being chased. I'm on County Road MM, a few miles north of Watertown. He kidnapped my dog and I found him. The dog, I mean, and the guy is following me, and I'm hiding behind an old supper club called Jerry's. Okay, are you in danger right now? Yes, I don't know. Possibly, probably. I pulled off the highway behind Jerry's old supper club. I saw lights speed down the highway on the other side of the building. It had to be Tom. This road never had much traffic. I had to find a better place to hide. He'd circle back soon enough when he couldn't find me. I told the dogs to hang on and drove back to the highway, going in the other direction. I can hear you moving. Where are you now? The 911 dispatcher asked. I've turned out of Jerry's, and I'm now going north on MM. I'll find a place to hide off the road, but please send help. This isn't just about a dog. There was a murder. Two, actually, and this might be related. Contact Detective Garcia in Milwaukee. She'll fill you in. I gave her my name and license plate number. Okay, I'm contacting the sheriff now. Stay on the line. Can you do that? Yes, but I might lose service, so send someone as soon as you can. I drove, passing the entrance to H&H, Tom's place, slowing down to look for a place to pull off and hide beyond it. Cisco crawled back onto the seat as I slowed to find a place to wait for help. Jack stayed on the floor, mouth clenched shut, eyes huge. He had cake and icing smeared all over his face. Okay, I see a driveway on the west side of the road. Fire number 37904 on a cedar post. I'm turning in. I'll stay close to the road so I still have service. I drove in, reversed direction in case I needed to drive away fast, and turned the key. Silence, except for the trill of crickets and the heavy breathing of three agitated mammals. Jack was still huddled on the floor, but Cisco's face was more relaxed. He turned and licked my face. If I didn't know better, I'd say he was grinning. Canines are chosen, after all, for toughness under pressure. If he could have talked, I swear he would have said, "This is fun." Okay, Tom Cruise, let's look at you more carefully while we wait. I set the phone down carefully on speaker and turned to take off Cisco's electric anti-bark collar. It was tightly attached, and I had to pull it tighter in order to release the buckle. Cisco's eyes widened. I'm sorry, bud. Hang in there. The contact points of the collar, little silver knobs, were buried into the lesions in Cisco's neck. Finally, the collar released, and I was able to get it off his neck. He shook his head and licked my face again. I was about to throw it out the window in disgust, but then realized it was evidence. I tossed it on the cab's floor, telling the operator what I was doing. Oh, man, I love dogs. I have a Labrador named Bernie. Who would do that to a dog? We talked about her dog for a few minutes, her to keep me on the line, me to keep from going crazy. Finally, I heard the undulating whine of a cop car coming from the north. I hear sirens.
Tell the sheriff I'll turn on my lights now and blink them. Soon, the lights from a cop car blinded all three of us. I started to get out, thought better of it, and rolled down my window as a white, blonde, 6-foot deputy sheriff, tricked out in all the gear, walked toward us. She rested one hand on a black leather pouch on her belt, came to the window, and said, "What's this all about?" I tried to summarize things as quickly as I could. Sisko's story and the two murders, Garcia's suggestion that the deaths might be related. I can take you to the cage the dog was in, but I don't think we should go in there without backup. He has a lot of guns, and Tom looked... I wasn't sure how to describe his face when he pounded on my window. Scary seemed lame. Possibly violent. While the deputy and I were talking, Sisko had visibly withdrawn from the fence at the window, and his ears began to flatten. "Hey, bud." I put my hand on Sisko's chest and rubbed the soft fur under his neck. I could feel a growl generating in his chest. I rubbed my hand in a slow circle on his silky chest as I explained what had happened. "Pretty dog," she said after I finished the story. "Thanks for keeping him away from me, though. Got bitten when I was 5. "Oh, man, I'm sorry. I know how traumatic dog bites can be." "Okay," she turned back to her car. "I'm calling in another unit. Stay in your vehicle." She left, talking into her radio, and then sat in her patrol car. I sat and stroked Sisko. He kept licking my face while I talked to Jack, who was still on the floor. "Hey, bud, it's okay now." I leaned over to pet Jack where he loved it most, that sweet little channel between a dog's eyes. He closed them and leaned into my hand. I alternated between petting him, his body tense but starting to loosen up, and Sisko, who was relaxing without an unfamiliar face staring at him through the window. 15 minutes later, another patrol car pulled up. 2 guys got out, went over to talk to the deputy. The tall one with a pockmarked face came over, introduced himself as Sheriff Raskin, and asked for my driver's license. "Has someone contacted Detective Garcia yet?" I wondered if the sheriff could hear Sisko growling at him. I thought not. I could barely hear it myself, but I could feel the tension in Sisko's body. The growling got louder. Great. Now I was sandwiched between 2 frightened, aroused canines and an armed man, all trained to react at the speed of light to a potential threat, whatever it was, instantly and without warning. I blew out a breath and turned my head toward the dogs. As charged up as I was, I needed to defuse the energy radiating out from the dogs. "Hey, boys, it's okay. We're good." I reached out to pet the dogs, but couldn't get to Jack without scrambling over Sisko. I pretty much fell in love with the sheriff when he said, looking at Sisko, "Ah, poor guy. He must have been through a lot. I had a shepherd just like him." He paused and looked more carefully at Sisko, who looked back with a tight mouth. "Are those wounds on his neck from this place here?" "Yes, from an anti-bark collar that was too tight and set on high. The dog probably got wet when it rained, and it made things even worse. It's on the floor under the border collie." He leaned closer to get a look. Sisko growled. I had to intervene or things were going to get ugly. "You just never want your dog to bite a cop. I'm so sorry, but could you back away from the window just a little bit? This dog has been to hell and back, and I can't really do much but try to protect him right now."
He backed up immediately. I would have married him then and there if he'd asked. The percentage of men who did what I requested around a growling dog was small. Oh, I'm not afraid, they'd say, while I suppressed the urge to answer, yeah, but he is and you're not helping. I said, thanks for backing up. That detective I asked about, Garcia, she's the Milwaukee detective who's working on the murders I told you about. Has she been contacted yet? She told me to get a hold of her if anything happened. Yep, I heard she's on her way. Okay, I'm going over to this training camp. Normally, I'd ask you to stay here for more questioning, but we need you to take us to where the dog was held. You okay with that? I nodded yes. I wanted to say no. He turned away and got into the driver's seat. Both patrol cars pulled onto the highway. I followed them the half mile back to Tom's. I parked behind them as all three walked to the house and knocked on the door. Tom opened the door with Joan behind him. I couldn't hear what Tom said, but in spite of looking worried, he looked like the friendly man I'd always known, or thought I had. Everyone disappeared into the house, except the deputy who stood outside the door, glancing in my direction every few minutes. Sisko licked the icing off Jack's face. 10 minutes went by, then 20. Finally, Raskin came over and explained that Tom had told him the dog was his. I was the one who had kidnapped him. Oh, that's ridiculous. I wanted to scream it, but kept my voice calm and low. First, I said, you saw his neck. That's animal abuse. Second, he was hidden in a cage, padlocked, in the woods with that shock collar on. If it's his dog, why did he hide him? And why didn't he claim him at the shelter instead of breaking into my home and almost killing my guard dog with fentanyl and stealing him? I called him several times to help me figure out where the dog came from and to find his owner. He never once said it was his dog. It's insane that he says Sisko is his. My voice was calm, but my stomach was a soggy ball of paper, tight as a fist. He turned and looked toward the house and said, let me get this straight. The dog was at your house? I interrupted and summarized Sisko's story as quickly as I could. Did you file a report when he disappeared? Thank heavens I had. Yes, you can contact Sheriff... I put my hands to my head. Too many sheriffs. Wallenberg, Sheriff Wallenberg, Dodd County. Contact him. Garcia knows about it, too. Okay, let me take some photos of the dog's neck, and then I'll need to see this cage you're talking about. Sisko's neck got photographed without too much trouble while he sat in the middle of the bench seat in the cab. Jack had curled up in a ball and was pretending to sleep on the truck's floor. I got out and walked around to the passenger side, opened the door, and sat down beside Jack. Hey, bud, it's all good. We're going to be fine. I got your bromance boy back, right? Jack's mouth relaxed a bit while he thumped his tail. After I rolled up the windows enough to keep the dogs in, thank heaven it was night and not too hot, I asked the big blonde deputy, she never did say her name, to stand by the truck. Don't let anyone near these dogs. Promise me. I swear I'd die if I came back and they were gone. I didn't say that she would, too, because I'd kill her with my bare hands if she let anything happen to them. I took Raskin and a deputy down the trail to the cage. This time we had powerful torches to light the way. I showed them where I'd cut through to get Sisko out and reflexively started to pick up the bolt cutters that I'd thrown to the ground. They told me to leave them there. Raskin took photos of it
and the cage from at least 10 different angles. When we got back, there was another car parked beside mine in the lot. Garcia was standing beside the deputy, peering into my truck. "Garcia!" I yelled from at least 50 yards away, not wanting her to set Cisco back any worse than he'd been already. She turned and began walking toward me. I never thought I'd be so relieved to see a cop again. I practically ran toward her. "Dr. McGowan," she said. Her face looked neutral, but there was some look in her eyes that I couldn't read. "Why did you come here tonight?" It was an accusation more than a question. I instantly felt guilty. "Because of what you said. It's not me that's the link between everything that's happened, except that I'm a link to Cisco. Cisco links to Tom, who trains dogs like Cisco. I thought about it all night long and came out to talk to Tom. I thought a dog he sold must have been resold to drug dealers in Chicago. But then Jack ran into the woods and we found Cisco when I went to find him. I thought Tom was a good guy. I still can't believe that he'd kidnap Cisco." I didn't say anything about Tom's face when he ran to confront me. His eyes were as cold as a dog I met, whose owner said he'd kill you if you let him. I believed her. I was glad they were talking to Tom and Joan in the house. I never wanted to see him again. "Okay, Deputy Whalen will take a full statement from you. Then you can go ahead and take the dog back to your place. I talked to Dodd County, and your report about the break-in and burglary has been confirmed. I'll take it from here. But don't go anywhere, and expect to talk to us again tomorrow." I turned to the deputy, who was looking down at her phone. We sat in her car as she asked me question after question. Many I'd already answered. I stayed as patient as I could until she finally told me I could go home. Garcia called after me as I walked back to the truck. "Next time, maybe call us first before flying off half-cocked." For a moment, I thought I saw something like amusement in her eyes. Probably just the yard light. I saluted like a soldier and got into the truck. "Okay, boys, we're going home." I didn't call anyone after I got home. It was too late. I was too tired. After I put some ointment on Cisco's neck, I checked on Bo Peep, let the dogs have a last pee, and settled down in front of the TV. By 3 a.m., I'd gone through 4 episodes of House and 2 shots of Johnny Walker, with Jack and Cisco sprawled on the rug next to the couch. Clementine snored on the big chair in the corner. I thought about going upstairs and getting into bed, but it seemed like too much work.

We've been reading from A Way to Me, a novel from Patricia McConnell, published in 2025 by Kensington Books. I'm Susan Sweeney, inviting you to join us for more next time on Chapter a Day.

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Spanish Mozart because he too was a child prodigy who died at a young age. He was just 19 years old when he passed. And he also shared the same date of birth as Mozart. It was just 50 years later. This is Arriaga's String Quartet No. 2, performed by the Neuvlach Quartet.

That was a performance by the Neuvlach Quartet of Juan Crisostomo Arriaga's String Quartet No. 2 in A major. Now for some music from the 1991 Disney film Beauty and the Beast. Alan Menken composed the score for that film. Tonight we're going to hear the main theme performed by the London Symphony Orchestra. John Williams conducts.

0: That was John Williams conducting the London Symphony Orchestra in a performance of the main theme from the film Beauty and the Beast, composed by Alan Menken. Thank you for listening to WPR Music this evening. We have more great classical music ahead for you throughout the night. 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

You might call it the famous roommates phenomenon. Dustin Hoffman and Gene Hackman, Michael Douglas and Danny DeVito, Holly Hunter and Frances McDormand. Well, composers did it too, hundreds of years ago. In 1778, this composer and Mozart lived in the same house in Paris. Kind of wonder who did the dishes. You'd think maybe this composer was looking over Mozart's shoulder, but actually, it was just the opposite. Mozart stole a few of his ideas. We'll have music from Mozart's roommate coming up this hour.

Domus, performing the Intermezzo for String Trio by Hungarian composer Zoltán Kodály. He spent a lot of time traipsing through the Hungarian hills with his best buddy Béla Bartók, looking for original folk tunes. It was a treasure hunt. Composer Emmanuel Chabrier was one in a long, long line of composers who created perfectly good music for an opera, only to get shafted, as we used to say in the 90s, by a poor libretto. Again and again, this happens. Come on, people. Such was the case with Chabrier's opera Gwendolyn, about the Danish invasion of Britain in the 8th century. Here is the overture, happily unchained from a libretto that a critic once called catastrophic.

0: The Orchestre de la Suisse Romande, led by Nema Yervi. The Overture from Gwendolyn by Chabrier. Some music from Mozart's Roommate, coming up next.
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0: You probably know a guy whom the gods have just decided to smile upon. You know what I'm talking about. He's good looking, he's rich, he's intelligent, he can fix the washing machine. You just kind of want there to be something wrong with him. But then you realize that's kind of petty of you. No doubt, the Chevalier de Saint-Georges engendered some of those feelings in his fellow men. He was an excellent rider, hunter, and dancer. He was a snappy dresser. He was a champion fencer. He once swam the English Channel with one hand tied behind his back. And almost as an afterthought, he was a brilliant composer. Plus, he was born on Christmas, so he's automatically special. He also roomed with Mozart in Paris, where Mozart stole some of his ideas. Here is his string quartet, number 1.

Catalyst Quartet performing the String Quartet No. 1 by the Chevalier de Saint-Georges. French composer Maurice Ravel had Spanish ancestry. He went back to his roots for this next one. It started out as a habanera, that's a style of Cuban dance music, as of course you know, for two pianos, which Ravel wrote in 1895. Then it sat around for a dozen years before he came back to it and said, hey, I can do something with this. And then he wrote three companion pieces. This is the Rhapsodie Espagnole.

0: Claudio Abbado, leading the London Symphony Orchestra in the Rhapsody Espagnole by Maurice Ravel. The Procession of the Dew, coming up next.
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Composer John Williams was moping around the house. Those were his words describing the aftermath of the terrible tragedy of his wife's death in 1974 at the age of 41. They were married for 18 years, and she would often ask him, "Why don't you write a piece for violin?" Lost in his grief, Williams began sketching out a violin concerto he thought she would like. It wasn't sad. It was joyous. A celebration of life is coming up.

The first movement from the Suite for Flute and Piano by French Romantic composer and organist Charles-Marie Vidor. He is best known for a toccata that became the default recessional music for weddings in the Western Hemisphere. That was his greatest hit, you could say. He was glad to have a hit, of course, but always a little annoyed at how fast other organists would tend to play it. He felt like the performance should be stately. Come on, the wedding's over. Let's play a fast one and head to the reception. Maybe he played it slowly at his own wedding. Hi, I'm Jake Armbruding. So glad to be with you, listening to music together. Composer Manuel Ponce wrote music that was informed by his homeland of Mexico, his 2-year sojourn in Cuba, and an 8-year stint in Paris. So, well-rounded. His music's kind of like an entree that's basically a Mexican-French fusion dish with a big old dash of Cuban seasoning. Sounds positively revolting, doesn't it? Except it's not. It's positively delicious. Here are the Estampes Nocturnales, two nocturnal impressions, or night prints.

Two Nocturnal Impressions by Manuel Ponce. The Royal Philharmonic Orchestra, led by conductor Enrique Batiz. Here comes my favorite pianist, Sir Stephen Hough, because, you know, it's all about me, with some music from the soundtrack to the 2017 Pixar film, Coco. This is called Remember Me.

0: Remember Me, from the movie Coco. That was by Robert Lopez and Kristen Anderson Lopez. Sir Stephen Huff owning it, as usual. Coming up, the piece John Williams wrote before that Spielberg guy ever got a hold of his number.
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0: Well, I know I'm probably alone on this one, but when I'm in the minivan and I've got a solo late night drive to do, I will sometimes put on the DVD of E.T., Not to watch it. The screen is behind my head. But just to listen to it, just to listen to the soundtrack and the dialogue, I'm still captivated by it. I will watch that picture without the picture. It's weird to think that John Williams' first violin concerto predated any of the big movies that he did. With Spielberg, anything. All that was right around the corner for him. He wrote his concerto in 1974 in the wake of his wife's tragic early death. She died at only 41. She had always asked him to write something for violin, and so he wrote her this.

0: violinist James Ennis with the St. Louis Symphony Orchestra, the Violin Concerto No. 1 by John Williams. Coming up, the just barely child prodigy.
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0: A child prodigy is defined as a person younger than 10 who creates work with adult-level expertise, so you can invent entire musical genres when you're 10 and it doesn't count. 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You're too old. Sorry. The great Spanish composer and guitarist Fernando Sor dedicated a piece to Julio Regandi when Regandi was 9, so he just made it in under the wire. Phew. Here is his Etude No. 2.

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By the time you hit 85, you probably earn the right to dish out a few strong opinions. Or maybe you just know you won't live long enough to suffer any real consequences. Ray Vaughan Williams included parts for 3 saxophones in his 9th symphony, but he had a few choice words for them, a very specific directive, which he included in his program note. The saxophones are not expected to behave like demented cats, but are allowed to be their own romantic selves. I've got the sound of mostly romantic, slightly demented cats coming up.

It's a song of grief from British composer Hubert Parry called There Is an Old Belief from his Songs of Farewell. Those were written during the First World War when a number of his pupils at the Royal College of Music were being killed in action. Septura Ensemble performing. Well, once a year there's an enormous classical music binge. It happens in London. 2 months of concerts in one of the world's most exciting cities. It's the BBC Proms. You can hear highlights from the Proms right here every weekday at this hour. Tonight, it's Ralph Vaughan Williams' Symphony No. 9, the one that included parts for saxophone and flugelhorn, along with what he called the usual orchestra. As long as the saxophones didn't behave, in the composer's words, like demented cats, and the flugelhorn didn't indulge in any vibrato. Oh my. I guess when you're 85, you can say pretty much whatever you want about the quality of a performance. I know I would. I'd be dishing out these musically offensive opinions right and left. I'm 85! Out of my way! Out of my way! It's Andrew Manzi leading the Royal Liverpool Philharmonic Orchestra, Symphony No. 9 by Vaughan Williams, at the 2026 BBC Proms.

0: That's Andrew Manzi leading the Royal Liverpool Philharmonic Orchestra, Symphony No. 9 by Ralph Vaughan Williams, a live rebroadcast from the 2026 BBC Proms. The vocal ensemble Tenebrae is coming right up.
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0: Leaning on the Ninth. I like that a lot. The vocal ensemble Tenebrae, featuring organist James Sherlock, conducted by Nigel Short. That was the Panis Angelicus by British composer Alexander Lestrange. Some movie music from Max Richter coming up next.
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0: Orc. I don't know about you, but I was positively overjoyed to see Jessie Buckley win the Oscar this year for Best Actress. I've been a fan of hers ever since I saw her in the TV series Chernobyl years ago. Here's music from the film that she actually won for. It's called Of the Sky from the Hamnet soundtrack, composed by Max Richter.

0: That's conductor Hugh Brunt leading the studio orchestra, a piece called Of the Sky from Hamnet by Max Richter.
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1: Artists like to moan and groan about technology annihilating traditional values. But they're as excited as anybody else about the latest flashy new toy. The electric guitar invented a whole new style of music, and the digital synthesizer invented a few more. This composer could hardly contain himself when the double-action pedal harp hit the streets. It was the flat-screen TV of his generation. He wrote this piece just for that new and improved version. I'm Jake Armbruning. It's Futuristic Music from the Past, coming up this hour.

The Prague Symphony Orchestra performing the poem by Zdeněk Fibich. Václav Smetechek on the podium. Hi, I'm Jake. I'm so glad to be listening to music with you. It's the best, isn't it? Well, one thing that gets a composer all Twitter-pated is when there's a new instrument on the scene. Or in this case, a modification to an existing instrument. Almost as exciting. Claude Debussy got pretty worked up when the early 20th century harp makers came out with this new and improved pedal for the harp. It had been a diatonic instrument, which, as of course you know, means it can't play sharps or flats. It was kind of neutered, which is why you don't hear a whole lot of harp in 18th century orchestras. He wrote this next piece for the new and improved harp. It's called Sacred and Profane Dances. Don't worry, it's rated G. There's no profanity. In French, the word profane just means secular, like the opposite of sacred.

wonderful harpist Yolanda Candonassis with the Oberlin 21. It's The Sacred and Profane Dances by Debussy. 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

0: The Weiss Kaplan Stumpf Trio with the Piano Trio No. 3 by Beethoven. The winner of the Longest Composer Name Award, coming up.
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1: Hi, I'm WPR Director Sarah Ashworth. 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Today, more families than ever are supporting WPR, a sign of strength for our future. 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Thank you,

There's a reason people use the phrase big break. And there's a reason people work so hard to get theirs. Your big break is an opportunity that can change everything. These moments can completely alter the course of your life or career. This is a piece of music that was a part of Antonin Dvorak's Big Break. Coming up, you'll hear the music that he wrote right around the time he was skyrocketed to stardom. Stick around for that. It's coming up in the next hour. I'm Jalene Kahn, and it's great to have you here tonight. We have a front row seat now to hear some live music with our Global Encore recording. Every week around this time, we travel around the globe to hear live music, and tonight we'll go to Brussels. June 2nd of this past year, the Belcha Quartet and violist Tabia Zimmermann performed String Quintet No. 1 by Johannes Brahms.

It sounds like a big audience for a small ensemble. The Belcha Quartet and violist Tabia Zimmerman recorded that performance on June 2nd in Brussels, String Quintet No. 1 by Johannes Brahms. It's tonight's global encore recording on Music Through the Night. Tonight's classical music is supported by Progressive. Tonight's global encore recording on Music Through the Night.

Well, that's a nice mood setter for this time of night. Evening Song by Robert Schumann, performed by Carol Rosenberger. Some choral music is

0: coming up in just a minute. And then we'll hear a piece of music that was a part of Antonin Dvorak's Big Break. That's in less than 10 minutes. I hope you can stick around.
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0: You'll probably pick up in the sorrow in this next piece of music. This was originally written for a young actress, a family friend of the composer who died. The music was not performed at her funeral, but it was performed at Princess Diana's funeral.

John Taverner combined Shakespeare passages and readings that you might hear at a funeral when he wrote Song for Athene. That was the choir of Westminster Cathedral with conductor Martin Neary. In the 1870s, a little-known composer applied for an Austrian state stipend. At the time, he wasn't making a whole lot of money for his music, but that was going to change. Johannes Brahms was on the panel of judges for this state stipend, and he was so taken by this young composer that he wrote to his own publisher and bragged about his talents. Antonín Dvořák won that state stipend and could focus entirely on writing music. This is right around the time he wrote this piece of music, a romance in F minor.

0: Violinist Pamela Frank and the Czech Philharmonic Orchestra, conducted by Charles McCarris, and a romance by Antonín Dvořák.
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4: That's the cast and crew of My Name is Florence, talking about American composer Florence Price. My Name is Florence was a brand new opera from the Minnesota Opera that just premiered earlier this year. The story about Florence Price's life is told through her lens, but also weaves in her mother and daughter's story. All three of these women were named Florence. In the opera, Florence Price's mother says, "Men give their names to their sons all the time. Why shouldn't we? Why shouldn't I?" Coming up, we'll hear a symphony by Florence Price. That's a half hour away. I hope you can stick around. John Rutter conducts the Royal Philharmonic Orchestra with his Suite for Strings.

0: John Rutter knew from the time he could walk and talk that he wanted to be a musician. And he's gone on to do that nearly his entire life. Today, he says he's still just a kid, kind of inventing his own music, only now he gets paid for it. John Rutter conducted the Royal Philharmonic Orchestra with his Suite for Strings on Music Through the Night. A symphony by American composer Florence Price is coming up in about 10 minutes.
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Jean-Jacques Kantarov conducted Orchestra of the Orvagna with three minuets by Giacomo Puccini on Music Through the Night. 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Throughout her lifetime, American composer Florence Price wrote four symphonies, and they were all really different. They all really showed her growth as a composer. The first symphony was all about traditional forms. The second one was unfortunately lost. This one showed her bravery as a composer and her willingness to try new things. Symphony No. 3 by Florence Price.

0: After that symphony premiered, reviews said that Florence Price spoke with authority, and the symphony was full of majestic beauty. Symphony No. 3 by Florence Price. Yannick Nezet-Séguin conducted the Philadelphia Orchestra.
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2: Maddie McGowan is living her best second life on a farm in rural Wisconsin with her border collie, Jack, when her friend and mentor is inexplicably killed by a rifle shot during a sheepdog trial. Reeling from his death, Maddie searches for answers, but it soon becomes apparent that her own life may be in danger. Join us for A Way to Me by Patricia McConnell tonight at 7 on Chapter a Day.

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1: Who do you spend the most time with throughout the day? Maybe it's coworkers, students, hopefully your family. For Chi Yun, she says she probably spends the most time with her violin. And for her, the violin is the best partner that she's ever had. Unlike some of her ex-boyfriends, it never complains. It does everything she asks. And it inspires her to be a better musician. But Chi Yun's instrument, her partner, does have one little secret. You'll hear about the life her violin lived before they met, coming up in about 25 minutes. German composer Carl Maria von Weber was known mostly for his operas. He has a huge catalog of music, but there's only two symphonies. This is his Symphony No. 2.

0: That's a fun ending on Symphony No. 2 by Carl Maria von Weber. 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
0: Pianist Santiago Rodriguez has such an incredible story. He was a part of Operation Peter Pan that sent Cuban children to the United States during Castro's regime. He was 8 years old when his parents agreed to this, thinking that Castro would be out of power within a couple of weeks. 6 years went by before Rodriguez was reunited with his parents. During that time, he spent most of it at a New Orleans orphanage, and it was there that they encouraged him to play piano.

Santiago Rodriguez with Milonga by Alberto Ginastera on Music Through the Night. Chi Yun met her violin in the 1990s, and at the time, the instrument was over 350 years old. Now, this violin looks really good for its age. That's because it was buried with one of the original owners and didn't see the light of day for over 200 years. Chi Yun still doesn't know why or when it was unearthed. She only found out about this story after she had started playing with it. Here's Chi Yun and the London Philharmonic with Symphonie Espagnole by Edouard Lalo.

0: Symphony Espanol by Eduard Lalot. Jesus Lopez Cobos conducted the London Philharmonic Orchestra and violinist Chi Yun.
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0: When you think of an island, white sandy beaches and tall palm trees waving in the wind, that's probably what comes to mind, right? It's the image on your computer screensaver at work. Coming up, we're going to head to an island. But it's not at all like the one that you're thinking of. It's beautiful in its own ways, with its rigid cliffs that come out of the water like spikes, and its deep, dark, gray sky. It's called Isle of the Dead, and we'll head there in about 5 minutes. Alan Hovhaness is a composer that harpist Yolanda Condonassis really likes. Here, she'll tell you why.
1: Hovhaness is such an interesting composer because he dabbles in the mystical and the spiritual and the Asian sonorities and, you know, at times really quite traditional and tonal.

A Nocturne by Alan Hovhaness, performed by Yolanda Condonassis on Music Through the Night. If someone asked you to go with them to the Isle of the Dead, do you think you'd want to go? When you show up there, you're welcomed by tall, rugged cliffs and trees that look like lonely spirits. Isle of the Dead is the name of a famous painting by Arnold Berkman. And when Rachmaninoff saw a black and white reproduction, he was inspired to write this music. It's performed by the Buffalo Philharmonic Orchestra with conductor Joanne Folletta.

0: The Isle of the Dead by Sergei Rachmaninoff, a piece of music inspired by the famous Arnold Berkeley painting. Rachmaninoff saw a black and white reproduction of the painting, and that's what inspired him to write the music. Later, he saw the original, which is in color, although these deep, dark hues. Rachmaninoff said he was disappointed by the original, that he liked the black and white version better. Joanne Folletta conducted the Buffalo Philharmonic Orchestra on Music Through the Night. I'm Jalene Kahn, and it's really great to have you here. I hope you're doing well. Stick around, and we'll hear some Beethoven piano music, and then we'll get a lesson in copyright during the Renaissance era.
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0: Beethoven's Piano Sonata No. 27, performed here by Claudio Arrau.

Claudio Arrau playing Beethoven's Piano Sonata No. 27 on Music Through the Night. It's a good thing that copyright wasn't around in the Renaissance era, when composers were borrowing from each other all the time. This is a piece of music where Rayfon Williams borrows from Thomas Tallis, Fantasia on a theme of Thomas Tallis, performed by the Atlanta Symphony Orchestra.

0: Fantasia on a theme of Thomas Tallis. Tallis, a Renaissance composer that Ralph Vaughan Williams used as inspiration for that piece. The Atlanta Symphony Orchestra was conducted by Robert Spano on Music Through the Night.
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If you have older siblings, you might remember being a kid and wanting to do everything that your big brother or sister did. And if you have younger siblings, you remember them doing this. Anthony McGill always followed in his big brother's footsteps. When his brother Damar fell in love with the flute, Anthony also became obsessed. Well, Mama McGill insisted that there were not two flutists in the family, so Anthony picked up the clarinet. You'll hear these two brothers perform coming up. Czech composer Antonín Dvořák has a handful of pieces inspired by the time he spent in the United States. From his American suite, this is the third movement.

The third movement from Antonín Dvořák's American Suite. That's one of the many American-themed pieces of music that he wrote while he was spending time in the United States. Libor Peshek conducted the Royal Liverpool Philharmonic Orchestra on Music Through the Night. Hey there, I'm Jalene Kahn, and it's great to have you here. I hope you're doing well. Coming up, we're going to hear a performance with two brothers performing with the same youth orchestra where they got their start many years ago. That's coming up in about 20 minutes. The Halle Orchestra and conductor Mark Elder play music here by George Butterworth, a Shropshire lad.

A Shropshire Lad by English composer George Butterworth. Mark Elder conducted the Halle Orchestra on Music Through the Night. Around the turn of the century, French composer Cécile Chaminade was enormously popular, especially with amateur musicians in America. In the decade before World War I, over 100 Chaminade clubs sprouted up across the country. At these clubs, her music was performed by her fans. So imagine the excitement inside these clubs when Chaminade announced that she was coming to do an American tour. Over 2 months in 1908, she performed in places like Philadelphia, Minneapolis, Chicago, and of course, Carnegie Hall.

0: Hiroko Ishimoto with Valse Caprice by French composer Cécile Chaminade on Music Through the Night. Next, we'll hear a performance by the Brothers McGill. They'll perform with the youth orchestra that they got their start with many years ago.
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0: Damar McGill picked up the flute when he was 7 years old, and his little brother Anthony decided then that he wanted to play the flute too. Anthony wanted to do everything his big brother did. Well, Mama McGill insisted that there were not two flutists in the family, so Anthony picked up the clarinet. And both of these brothers were successful as musicians and eventually started playing with the Chicago Youth Symphony Orchestra, an orchestra from their hometown. With this recording, the McGill brothers returned to their roots, performing music by Franz Donzi with the Chicago Youth Symphony Orchestra.

0: brothers, DeMar and Anthony McGill, are from Chicago, and that's a really special recording of them performing with the ensemble that they got their start with, the Chicago Youth Symphony Orchestra, with conductor Alan Tinkham and clarinetist Anthony McGill and his older brother, flutist DeMar McGill, playing a concertant for flute and clarinet by Franz Donzi.
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0: A piece of music that's a masterwork for the wind repertoire. First Suite by Gustav Holst. That was the North Texas Wind Symphony with conductor Eugene Corporon on Music Through the Night. I'm Jalene Kahn. Thanks a lot for being here. It's really great to have your company.
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When it comes to romantic music and who has written the best of it, you could debate for hours. For this guitarist, there's no question. David Starobin says the best person to write romantic music, at least for the guitar, is Giulio Regondi. Is that a new composer for you? That wouldn't surprise Starobin. He'll explain why he thinks Regondi's music has been forgotten about over the years, and he'll play some of it for you in about 15 minutes. Rachel Portman has had a lot of success in Hollywood writing music for movies, but this is some of her original music for piano and violin. Rachel Portman plays piano with violinist Cleo Gould on this piece called Flight.

Flight by Rachel Portman. Portman played piano with violinist Cleo Gould. For German composer Otto Nicolai, this was a masterpiece in Germany, the overture from his opera The Merry Wives of Windsor.

0: Otto Nicolai's opera, The Merry Wives of Windsor, is based on the Shakespeare story. We just heard the overture performed by the Academy of St. Martin in the Fields with conductor Neville Mariner. Guitarist David Starobin believes that one of the greatest composers of romantic music, especially romantic music for guitar, is Giulio Regondi. And Starobin is not surprised if you've never heard of that composer. Regondi isn't very well known today, and most of his music hasn't been recorded. Here, Starobin explains why.
1: 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It's fate, it's geography, it's lack of players, lack of publication, a whole combination of circumstances.

0: Air Verie No. 1 by Julio Regondi, performed by guitarist David Starobin. A couple years ago, Starobin dedicated a whole album to music by Regondi, music that hadn't been recorded or seen the light of day in over 100 years. 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

0: 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He just played with the Orpheus Chamber Orchestra, a violin concerto in the style of Vivaldi by Fritz Kreisler.
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0: Carlos Wastavino wrote that piece of music about a neighbor that he lived next door to as a kid, a woman he thought was really sweet and loved spending time with. Jeromita Linares by Wastavino. Camarada Bariloche was joined by guitarist Pablo Cohen. I'm Jalene Kahn. Thanks a lot for listening. Have a great Thursday.
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1: It's Morning Classics from WPR Music. I'm Ezra Wall in La Crosse and grateful for your company this morning. And I hope your Thursday morning is off to a really good start. I'm getting too late in the week. I already thought it was Friday. We've got a lot of music coming up this hour. We're going to start off with Franz Joseph Haydn's Piano Sonata in G Major. Later, music from Tchaikovsky and Ravel. Coming up after 7, we'll hear from Antonin Dvorak, and our new release of the week will feature some music from Eduardo Lalo and others, and we'll tell you more about that as the program goes on. Of course, we'll hear from Stephanie Elkins later ahead of her start on Midday Classics, and we'll do all of that coming up right after the news. We'll hear national headlines from NPR, and our statewide newscast from WPR News.
2: Live from NPR News in Washington, I'm Corva Coleman. The price of fuel continues to soar. According to the motoring club AAA, just overnight, the average national price of diesel leapt nearly 9 cents a gallon. It's at $6.40. The conflict in Iran is forcing up prices, but there is a second issue. NPR's Aya Batraoui says Saudi Arabia's oil exports have been slashed because it's facing a renewed war with Houthi rebels in neighboring Yemen.
3: Data from OPEC shows that Saudi Arabia's oil output fell to around 6.2 million barrels a day last month. Now compare that to 11 million barrels a day before the U.S. war with Iran. And the Saudis are now facing these two chokeholds, one in the Strait of Hormuz, and since July, a blockade on its ships by the Houthis through Bab al-Mandab. That is the other key shipping strait through the Red Sea. The Saudis were using the Red Sea to bypass the Strait of Hormuz.
2: NPR's Aya Batraoui reporting. The House of Representatives has been dismissed on early recess. Speaker Johnson says the House got a lot done, but Kentucky Republican Congressman Thomas Massie excoriated the Speaker. He says that means the House will not take up his articles of impeachment against Defense Secretary Pete Hegseth for the Iran war or continue investigating the Epstein files. The House did pass a major Russia sanctions bill, completing the process and sending the measure to President Trump. NPR's Sam Greenglass reports.
4: Republican Congressman Michael McCaul says the sanctions will target the officials, companies, and banks helping fund Russia's war in Ukraine.
5: When we look back at this moment in time, I want to be able to say that we used all the tools available to end this war.
4: The package will allow President Trump to impose tariffs on countries buying oil and natural gas from Russia, a sticking point for many Democrats like Congressman Don Beyer.
6: The bill is a loophole that would allow him to define basically any country as a facilitator of evading Russian sanctions. He could then hit them with tariffs of up to 100% with no guardrails or oversight and no expiration.
4: The legislation is named for the late Senator Lindsey Graham, who negotiated Trump's support for the sanctions. Sam Greenglass, NPR News, Washington.
2: An ICE officer charged with shooting an immigrant and then lying about it is in custody. NPR's Vanessa Romo reports.
7: ICE officer Christian Castro, who's now on suspension, is being held at the Hennepin County Jail as of Wednesday afternoon. His lawyer, Rolando Cantu, says Castro looks forward to clearing his name.
8: We just wanted to stress, you know, we're anxious, we're ready to fight this case in court, so we're looking forward to it.
7: Castro is accused of shooting at Julio Sosa Celis through the door of his home in January during Operation Metro Surge. When Castro filed a report about the incident, he falsely claimed Sosa Celis attacked him with a broom. Body cam video later showed that was a lie. Castro was held in a Texas jail for 3 months as Minnesota officials made unsuccessful attempts to extradite him.
2: NPR's Vanessa Romo. This is NPR.
9: This is Wisconsin Public Radio News at 6:04. Good morning. I'm Alex Crow. The Wisconsin Supreme Court heard hours of arguments yesterday about whether Wisconsin's U.S. House districts are gerrymandered. The liberal firms that brought the cases say the Republicans' 6-2 majority in Wisconsin's congressional delegation was designed by Republican legislators in 2011. Attorney Luke Berg of the Wisconsin Institute for Law and Liberty argued that nothing in Wisconsin's constitution bars gerrymandering.
10: Plaintiffs have not pointed to any clear text, history, or precedent that supports an unwritten right to a politically fair map, whatever that means.
9: Attorney Abba Khanna of the firm Elias Law Group says several provisions in the constitution require a redraw.
11: They are trying to tie this court's hands from applying your law to your map.
9: Both cases were dismissed by circuit judicial panels. The liberal firms bringing the suits want the Supreme Court to allow the cases to proceed. A new health center is coming to a closed school building in Milwaukee. Evan Casey has more.
12: Wisconsin Avenue School closed in 2007, but Aurora Healthcare announced plans last year to put a new health and wellness hub in the historic building. On Wednesday, leaders announced a few of the partnerships and programs behind the nearly $50 million development. The Homeless Shelter Guesthouse of Milwaukee will provide housing support, while the center will have a garden, library, and gathering spaces. Community Smiles Dental will also open its first Milwaukee clinic at the site. Scott Marshall is the CEO of that nonprofit. He spoke in support of the center, named The Beacon.
13: When a mom brings her son in for a filling, she can also pick up a prescription, talk to someone about housing, and get connected to legal help.
12: It's expected to be open next year. Evan Casey, Wisconsin Public Radio.
9: The Wisconsin Department of Public Instruction's next budget request will include spending on children with deaf blindness, public libraries, and investing in investigating educator misconduct. The agency released the first half of the biennial budget request yesterday. The $28 million request also includes money for cybersecurity and technology modernization. State Superintendent Jill Underley will submit the second part of the department's 2027-29 biennial budget in November. That will include state aid for public schools. The full DPI budget will then be presented to the state legislature and the newly seated governor. Underley says the first priority is to address critical needs for deafblind students and public libraries. Last year, the federal government terminated nearly $11 million in grants to Wisconsin for deafblind students, citing DEI. This is WPR.
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1: It's Morning Classics from WPR Music. I'm Ezra Wall, hosting as usual from La Crosse, and I'm grateful for your company today. And please consider this your invitation to stay with us all day long for great classical music. I'll be with you until 10 o'clock. Then Stephanie Elkins will be here with Midday Classics. Lori Skelton has Afternoon Classics at 1, and Jason Heilman is on your drive home with Drive Time Classics at 4 o'clock. That takes us all the way to today's selection from Chapter a Day. We have music coming up this hour from Tchaikovsky and Telemann. In the next hour, we'll take a look at some tunes from Antonin Dvorak and George Frideric Handel. We'll hear about our album of the week several times throughout the day, so please stay tuned for that. We're going to start the hour with music from Joseph Haydn. It's his piano sonata in G major on Morning Classics.

0: Haydn's Piano Sonata in G Major, played expertly by Marc-André Amelin on Morning Classics from WPR Music. That a two-movement sonata rather than the traditional three from Haydn. We will hear music from Tchaikovsky and Telemann coming up right after this as Morning Classics continues on WPR Music.
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4: 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It's called Perfect Square, and it's the next offering from the Out of Our Minds Chamber Music Series in La Crosse, my dear hometown. That music that program will feature a couple of works by Eric Iwazin. We'll hear a piano quartet from him and a horn trio, and then Robert Schumann offers a piano quartet as well. A wonderful group of instrumentalists will present that concert at Viterbo University in the Fine Arts Center Saturday evening at 7:30. It's a free concert. There are lots of concerts and other performances and artistic events offered at WPR.org/events, and you can find them there. Some of them are free, some of them are ticketed, and you can find lots of information at our website. Always something to do in Wisconsin. Music now from Peter Tchaikovsky. He wrote this right after his first piano concerto. It's a Serenade Melancolique in B-flat. It's his first work for solo violin and orchestra. He only wrote one violin concerto, but he did write a few works for solo violin and orchestra. This is the first of them. We'll hear Itzhak Perlman playing the violin along with the Philadelphia Orchestra on WPR's Morning Classics.

Itzhak Perlman and the Philadelphia Orchestra with the Serenade Melancolique in B-flat by Peter Ilyich Tchaikovsky. Looking at today's weather forecast, it looks like drizzles are possible early and then breaking for some sunshine. Temperatures in the 70s across the state for highs. Tonight, partly cloudy with temperatures in the 40s or lower 50s. Tomorrow, breezy with widespread rain in the western part of the state and a chance of scattered showers later in the eastern part of the state. Heavy rain for many areas into tomorrow night with localized flooding possible. Be careful. High temperatures Friday in the low 60s up north, upper 60s in the south. Here's an overture from Georg Philipp Telemann. 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
0: Maurice Ravel wrote this for the children of his friends. It was originally a piano duet. Here we have it for orchestra. It's the Mother Goose Suite, played by the Paris Philharmonic.

0: Lalo Schifrin conducting the Paris Philharmonic Orchestra in Maurice Ravel's Mother Goose Suite on Morning Classics from WPR Music. I'm Ezra Wall. I hope you stay with us. Our program is just getting started, and we will continue after we hear this news from NPR and statewide newscast from the team at WPR News.
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1: Live from NPR News in Washington, I'm Korva Coleman. A new report from the United Nations says the U.S. may have committed war crimes in two airstrikes in Iran during the ongoing war. The UN report also accused Iran of crimes against humanity for a spike in killings of its citizens. NPR's Hadil Alshelji reports from Istanbul.
2: A United Nations fact-finding mission for its top human rights body said it has found, quote, reasonable grounds to believe that the U.S. committed war crimes in two strikes, one on a school and another on a sports complex and residential area, both in southern Iran. The UN says almost 180 people, including children, were killed in both strikes. The U.S. has yet to respond to the claim of the school strike and denied striking the sports complex. The report also found that killings by Iranian state security forces occurred on a, quote, staggering scale in Iran during protests before the war. It said many forces shot at crowds from rooftops using assault rifles. They also fired tear gas to trap demonstrators in narrow alleys before shooting at them. Hadil Alshalchi, NPR News, Istanbul.
1: Canada is welcoming a proposal to become the European Union's first associate member. Canada is facing heavy tariffs from President Trump, who has demanded major trade changes. He keeps saying he wants Canada to become the 51st U.S. state, comments that have infuriated Canadians. And Trump has repeatedly insulted Mark Carney, Canada's prime minister. Carney, who's in France, says he looks forward to a closer trade relationship with the European trade bloc.
3: I'm not proposing a third bloc in order to become a great power rival only with better manners. We do not seek power to dominate others.
1: The move has angered President Trump. He says if the deal moves forward, he will impose new tariffs on Europe. Chinese President Xi Jinping will arrive in the U.S. next week for a state visit. He and President Trump are expected to discuss a trade truce that will expire in November. NPR's Emily Fang has exclusive details on the status of that truce.
4: As part of the truce, the U.S. pulled back from cutting off advanced semiconductors to China, and China backed away from cutting the U.S. off entirely from rare earth products. That truce is set to expire this November, but NPR's reporting shows China offered to extend the truce to the end of Trump's term in January 2029, and the U.S. counteroffered, saying it needed a six-month extension only, in part because of deep distrust between both countries. China has not fully let the export of rare earth products, which the U.S. cannot make entirely on its own, to resume to normal levels. Emily Fang, NPR News, Washington.
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5: This is Wisconsin Public Radio News at 7:04. I'm Alex Crow. The Wisconsin Supreme Court heard arguments yesterday in two cases which claim the state's congressional map is gerrymandered to benefit Republicans. As Rich Kramer reports, plaintiffs want the court to redraw the map before the 2028 election.
6: Wisconsin's congressional map mostly resembles one drawn by Republicans in 2011. Under orders by the Supreme Court's former conservative majority, it was updated in 2022 to make the least changes possible to the old map. Liberal Chief Justice Jill Karofsky said the court was not being neutral when it created the so-called least change doctrine.
7: Least change says we are going to bake in whatever the political motivations were of that 2011 legislature.
6: Conservative Justice Brian Hagedorn said those behind the suits can't prove least change was about partisanship.
8: We said we don't mean to do anything for partisan advantage. In fact, we mean to exclude that entirely from our consideration.
6: Both cases were dismissed by circuit judge panels. The liberal firms bringing the suits want the Supreme Court to allow the cases to proceed. Rich Kramer, Wisconsin Public Radio.
5: A new health center is coming to a former school building in Milwaukee. Wisconsin Avenue School closed in 2007, but Aurora Healthcare announced plans last year to put a new health and wellness hub in the historic building. Yesterday, leaders announced a few of the partnerships and programs behind the nearly $50 million development. The homeless shelter Guest House of Milwaukee will provide housing support, while the center will have a garden, library, and gathering spaces. Community Smiles Dental will also open its first Milwaukee clinic at the site. Milwaukee Mayor Cavalier Johnson spoke in support of the project.
9: Important services are going to be offered to folks who live nearby, care closer to home, people who can make good use of those services. Lives are going to be changed and lives are going to be improved.
5: It is expected to open sometime next year. Tribal nations and environmental groups are urging state officials to take stronger action against Enbridge following the largest oil and gas pipeline spill ever reported in Wisconsin. The Bad River Band of Lake Superior Chippewa and environmental nonprofits expressed frustration over Line 5 reopening without state permits for a bypass around the site of a gas leak. They called Governor Tony Evers to make a state disaster declaration related to the spill, and they also want the state to revoke permits issued for a new segment of the pipeline. Enbridge says it is working on ongoing environmental monitoring and remediation at the site of the spill in Iron County. Scattered showers and storms in the south this morning. That'll continue into this afternoon, while northern Wisconsin will see things clear up as the day goes on, with highs in the 60s and 70s today. 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

An oboe concerto by George Frideric Handel this morning on Morning Classics, getting us started off in this 7 o'clock hour, second hour of the show in fine fashion. That was the oboist Jörg Schäftlein, along with Nicholas Harnoncourt conducting Concentus Musicus Wien here on Morning Classics from WPR. Later in the morning, we'll hear from Antonin Dvorak this hour. This hour and next hour, we'll hear from Edward Lalo. That is part of our album of the week. And we'll hear something from Eric Korngold from that same album in the fourth hour of today's program. So lots of reasons to stay tuned for all of that. Music now based on a personality test. Have you ever heard of such a thing? This is Alyssa Morris's Four Personalities for Oboe and Piano. She based it on a personality test that divides human traits into four categories, all represented by colors. Yellow is fun-loving people. White is peacekeepers. Blue is helpers. And red is the power seekers. So which category are you in this morning? For me, it varies from day to day and sometimes hour to hour. So let's listen to the Four Personalities for Oboe and Piano by Alyssa Morris.

0: Four Personalities for Oboe and Piano from Alyssa Morris. More music still to come, and information about today's album of the week, and look at the weather next.
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0: It's Morning Classics from WPR Music, and a look at the weather shows scattered showers ending later this morning, except lingering into the early afternoon in far southeastern Wisconsin. Partial clearing gradually in the afternoon, upper 60s for high temperatures to low 70s. Tonight, partly cloudy, temperatures in the mid-40s up north to mid-50s up down south for the lows. And then Friday, mainly cloudy with rain developing by late morning in western Wisconsin, then slowly moving east with high temperatures tomorrow in the low 60s in northern Wisconsin, upper 60s in southern Wisconsin. Right now in Superior, it's partly sunny and 54. In Eau Claire, it's mostly cloudy and 59. Plover, cloudy and 56. It's 59 degrees under light rain in Beaver Dam. It's lightly raining in Spring Green, 60 degrees. And in Beloit, lightly raining in 63. Here's the Carnival Overture from Antonin Dvorak, played by the Philharmonia Orchestra.

The Carnival Overture by Antonin Dvorak on Morning Classics from WPR Music, overturing us energetically to this week's album of the week. And it is a new release from Deutsche Grammophon, a recent release, a couple of weeks out or so. It's called Homage to Heifetz, and it features the violinist Maria Dueñas. And she's accompanied by the Simón Bolívar Symphony Orchestra, conducted by Gustavo Dudamel on most of the record. There are two major works that are on this. We're going to hear a couple of movements from the Symphonie Espagnole in D minor by Eduard Lalo. We'll hear that in just a moment. And then later in the show, we'll hear from the Violin Concerto in D by Eric Korngold. We'll play the last movement of that. Jason Heilman is going to play something from that in his program this afternoon after 4 o'clock. The other music on the album comes as Maria Dueñas gets to actually play a violin that was owned by Heifetz. She plays not in the concertos, but she plays with piano. She plays solo violin with the Heifetz Pyle Stradivarius that Jascha Heifetz owned while he was making a reputation for himself after moving to America. Let's hear our first selection from this week's album of the week. It is the first movement of the Symphonie Espagnole in D minor by Eduard Lalo. The Simón Bolívar Symphony Orchestra is conducted by Gustavo Dudamel, and the violinist is Maria Dueñas.

0: Violinist Maria Dueñas in a selection from this week's Album of the Week. It's a new release from Deutsche Grammophon called Homage to Heifetz, in which Dueñas pays tribute to the violinist who really inspired her to take up the instrument. And you can learn more about the Album of the Week by going to our website, wpr.org/music. And I've written a short article about this album and Heifetz's influence on Maria Dueñas. And there's even a link to a few different videos, but in one of the videos, she plays one of the shorter pieces from the album, which she does with the pianist Itamar Golan. And in that video, she is playing the Heifetz Peel Stradivarius, which is something to see.
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0: Well, we'll wrap up this second hour of Morning Classics with some music from Mozart. It's the first movement of his string quintet in E-flat major. The Fine Arts Quartet will play, and it's a quintet, so we need an extra violist, and that will be Yuri Gundelsman here on Morning Classics from WPR Music.

0: The Fine Arts Quartet with violist Yuri Gundelsman. Together they are the quintet playing Mozart's String Quintet in E-flat major. This is Morning Classics from WPR Music. 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
1: Washington, I'm Corva Coleman. The price of fuel continues to soar. Now Saudi Arabia's oil exports have been slashed after attackers damaged its major oil pipeline going to the Red Sea. Ellen R. Wald is an oil markets expert and author. She says the pipeline had given the Saudi government another way to export its oil.
2: It allows them to get that oil all the way to the Red Sea. They have a number of refineries there. They're able to export. They have a port there. So the fact that this pipeline is out of commission really puts a crimp in Saudi Arabia's ability to get its oil and its products to customers worldwide.
1: She spoke to NPR's Morning Edition. The U.S. is blocking Palestinian Authority President Mahmoud Abbas from traveling to New York. He was supposed to address the U.N. General Assembly next week. The U.S. State Department is accusing the Palestinian Authority of glorifying terrorism. The Palestinian Authority called it an unjustified move that weakens a Palestinian partner committed to peace. NPR's Daniel Estrin reports from Tel Aviv.
3: It's the second year in a row that the Trump administration is denying a visa to the Palestinian leader to attend the gathering of world leaders at the United Nations. The Palestinian Authority president opposes Hamas and has called for a peace agreement with Israel. But the U.S. State Department said it's blocking Palestinian officials from visiting the U.S. because of their, quote, failure to reform and activities that undermine the prospects for peace, including financial support for Palestinians convicted for attacks on Israelis. The UN will hold a vote on whether to allow the Palestinian Authority leader to give his address by video, like last year. Israeli Prime Minister Benjamin Netanyahu is traveling to New York to address the UN. Daniel Estrin, NPR News, Tel Aviv.
1: American farmers in rural northern border states are trying to adapt to new retaliatory tariffs on farm equipment from Canada. NPR's Kirk Siegler reports it's just the latest headwind for farmers, who are also coping with record diesel and fertilizer prices.
4: Lee Dahlman farms in Montana's Golden Triangle, one of the country's top wheat-growing areas. He's been trying to save money on fertilizer by rotating in crops like lentils that naturally inject nitrates into his soil and using new smart tech that selectively drops fertilizer or pesticides from his sprayer.
5: So does tariffs affect me? No. Does it bother me? No. Some things may be made in Canada. Yeah, but as long as you're smart and wise about it, you know, we don't have to buy out of Canada.
4: Still, farmers like Dahlman here say Canada is an important trading partner. And until the retaliatory tariffs hit the other day, communities here had benefited from buying everything from parts, supplies, and groceries over the northern border. Kirk Siegler, NPR News, Dutton, Montana.
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6: This is Wisconsin Public Radio News at 8:04. I'm Alex Crow. The Wisconsin Supreme Court heard hours of arguments yesterday about whether Wisconsin's U.S. House districts are gerrymandered. The liberal firms that brought the cases say the Republicans' 6-2 majority in Wisconsin's congressional delegation was designed by Republican legislators in 2011. Attorney Luke Berg of the Wisconsin Institute for Law and Liberty argued that nothing in Wisconsin's constitution actually bans gerrymandering.
7: Plaintiffs have not pointed to any clear text, history, or precedent that supports an unwritten right to a politically fair map, whatever that means.
6: Attorney Abba Khanna of the firm Elias Law Group says several provisions in the Constitution require a redraw.
8: They are trying to tie this court's hands from applying your law to your map.
6: Both cases were dismissed by circuit judge panels. The liberal firms bringing the suits want the Supreme Court to allow the cases to proceed. A new health center is coming to a closed school building in Milwaukee. Evan Casey has more.
9: Wisconsin Avenue School closed in 2007, but Aurora Healthcare announced plans last year to put a new health and wellness hub in the historic building. On Wednesday, leaders announced a few of the partnerships and programs behind the nearly $50 million development. The homeless shelter Guest House of Milwaukee will provide housing support, while the center will have a garden, library, and gathering spaces. Community Smiles Dental will also open its first Milwaukee clinic at the site. Scott Marshall is the CEO of that nonprofit. He spoke in support of the center, named The Beacon.
10: When a mom brings her son in for a filling, she can also pick up a prescription, talk to someone about housing, and get connected to legal help.
9: It's expected to be open next year. Evan Casey, Wisconsin Public Radio.
6: The Wisconsin Department of Public Instruction's next budget request will include spending on children with deaf blindness, public libraries, and investigating educator misconduct. The agency released the first half of the biennial budget request yesterday. The $28 million request also includes money for cybersecurity and technology modernization. State Superintendent Jill Underley will submit the second part of the department's budget in November. That will include state aid for public schools. The full DPI budget will then be presented to the state legislature and newly seated governor. Underley says the first priority is to address critical needs for deaf-blind students and public libraries. Last year, the federal government terminated nearly $11 million in grants to Wisconsin for deafblind students, citing DEI. More news at WPR.org. 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
12: 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I'm Ezra Wall in La Crosse, and this is Morning Classics. I'm glad that you're able to spend some more time with us this morning. This is hour number three of our program. I'll be here till 10 o'clock when Stephanie Elkins comes in with Midday Classics. Peter Bryant is in the afternoon classics chair today, and Jason Heilman will be here at 4 o'clock for Drive Time Classics. Coming up this hour, we'll have our Common Time segment. That's where we take a closer look at a specific day in history and see what events, musical and historical, share that common time. We'll also talk more about our Album of the Week from violinist Maria Dueñas in tribute to Yasha Heifetz. And in the next hour, we'll hear music from Arensky and Korngold and Fauré. We're going to start this hour off with a music from with a piece by Carl Friedrich Abel. That's his Symphony in B-flat Major on Morning Classics.

Symphony in B-flat Major by Carl Friedrich Abel on WPR Music. Michael Schneider conducted La Stagione Frankfurt on Morning Classics. Music now from Carl Maria von Weber. We'll hear the finale, so the second fast movement from the Clarinet Concerto No. 1 in F minor. The clarinet soloist here is Arthur Stockel, and Arthur will play with the Luxembourg Philharmonic.

0: Clarinetist Arthur Stockel, along with the Luxembourg Philharmonic, with music from Carl Maria von Weber, here on Morning Classics from WPR Music. I'm Ezra Wall, hosting from La Crosse this morning, as usual, and glad to have you along for another hour of fantastic music. We'll have today's Common Time right after this.
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0: Well, today's Common Time, where we take a closer look at a specific date in history and see what events, musical and historical, share that common time, is September 17th, 1803. And in September of 1803, Thomas Jefferson was in his first term as President of the United States. And exactly 1 month later, in October on the 17th, he would submit the Louisiana Purchase to the Senate for their confirmation, which would double the size of the United States of America. Napoleon was in power in France, but had not yet declared himself emperor. And speaking of Napoleon, Beethoven was in Vienna putting the finishing touches on his Symphony No. 3, the Eroica, which famously had originally been dedicated to Napoleon, which he angrily scratched out and dedicated it otherwise. Born on September 17th in 1803 was, Franz Zusmayr, the Austrian composer. And if you haven't heard of Zusmayr, not a lot of his music is performed that people would know of, but he was a student of both Mozart and Salieri. And Zusmayr was a friend of Mozart and the editor who completed his Requiem after Mozart's untimely death. And so much of Mozart's Requiem, at least the structure of it that we know, we owe to Zusmayr, including a few. You know, when you're setting a mass, you have to have all the parts of the mass, and Mozart didn't leave any indication what was going to be in some of those parts. And so Zusmayr, you know, touched up a few movements. He completed some sketches that Mozart had left, and then there were a few movements of the mass, of the Requiem mass, that Mozart had not left any sketches or any indication of what he wanted, and so Zusmayr composed parts of Mozart's Requiem from whole cloth, including this selection. It is the Sanctus from the Requiem Mass in D minor by Wolfgang Amadeus Mozart. We're going to hear the Atlanta Symphony Chorus Orchestra, conducted by Robert Shaw, and the Atlanta Symphony Chorus as well, in the Zusmayr contribution to Mozart's Requiem.

A Sanctus from the Requiem by Wolfgang Amadeus Mozart, which was believed to be completely composed, this movement by Franz Zeusmeier, who passed away on this day, or no, didn't pass away, was born on this day in 1803. Well, today's weather forecast includes some scattered showers, which are moving out of the state at the moment, partially clearing and gradually a little bit in this afternoon, maybe some sun a little bit later, upper 60s and low 70s for the highs. Tonight, partly cloudy, mid 40s in the north, mid 50s in the south for low temperatures. Friday, mainly cloudy with rain developing by late morning in the west and then slowly spreading east. High temperatures tomorrow, low 60s in northern Wisconsin, upper 60s in southern Wisconsin. Right now in Hurley, it is partly sunny and 51. In Green Bay, it's lightly raining and 59. 57 degrees in Wisconsin Rapids under cloudy skies. It's cloudy in Onalaska and 61. Madison looking at light rain and 61, and in Milwaukee, lightly raining and 64 degrees. Music now from Georges Bizet. We'll hear the first movement of his symphony in C major from the Orchestra of Paris.

0: The first movement of Georges Bizet's Symphony in C Major. We heard the Orchestra of Paris conducted by Paavo Järvi on WPR Music. Well, we'll take another listen to something from our album of the week coming up, so stay tuned.
1: Maddie McGowan is living her best second life on a farm in rural Wisconsin with her border collie Jack, when her friend and mentor is inexplicably killed by a rifle shot during a sheepdog trial. Reeling from his death, Maddie searches for answers, but it soon becomes apparent that her own life may be in danger. Join us for A Way to Me by Patricia McConnell tonight at 7 on Chapter a Day.
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1: This week's album of the week on WPR Music is called Homage to Heifetz, and it features violinist Maria Dueñas, along with the Simón Bolívar Symphony Orchestra of Venezuela. And Dueñas grew up in Spain. She was born in Spain, in Granada, and she said that during her childhood, one of the LPs in her family's collection featured Heifetz's recording of this Edward Lalo Symphony Espanol, which is, it's called a symphony, but it really is a violin concerto in five massive movements. And then it also featured the Eric Korngold Violin Concerto. And so she put both of those things on this record. And then a couple more selections that are just for solo violin accompanied by piano. And Heifetz arranged a couple of those that she included on this album as well. And on those selections, the things that she does solo with the piano, she actually plays one of Yasha Heifetz's old violins, the Heifetz Peel Stradivarius violin, which Heifetz owned for 20 or 30 years earlier in his during the beginning of his career in the United States. And so you can see videos of her playing that. You can see, in fact, a video that Deutsche Grammophon has put an entire video playlist of the album on their YouTube channel. And you can link to all of that in an article that I wrote at WPR.org/music. So you can read along and click those links and see what else you can learn as we now listen to the finale, the rondo from the Symphony Espanol by Edward Lalo. Here is Maria Dueñas on her own violin, along with the Simón Bolívar Symphony Orchestra conducted by Gustavo Dudamel.

Maria Dueñas with the conclusion to Edward Lalo's Symphony Espanol in D minor. Also, the Simón Bolívar Symphony Orchestra, along with Maria and Gustavo Dudamel, conducted them. I love this. Maria was talking about why she wanted to basically recreate this album from the 50s. I mean, she wasn't even born until like 2002 or something, but she grew up listening to this album from the 50s that Jascha Heifetz had recorded. And she talked about why she wanted to duplicate that. And she said, I believe remembering where you come from, where everything started, helps keep your feet on the ground. Isn't that true? Isn't that true? You can read more from Maria and more about this album, Homage to Heifetz, at WPR.org/music. We will continue our musical programming with this arrangement of Liebeslied by Fritz Kreisler on WPR Music. It's the Haydn Trio Vienna.

0: Fritz Kreisler's Liebeslied bringing our hour to a close this morning in hour number 3 of Morning Classics. I'm Ezra Wall. Thank you very much for joining us during this 8 o'clock hour. We've got more music coming up, including Midday Classics from Stephanie Elkins, which starts at 10 o'clock. And then Laurie Skelton will, in fact, be here at 1. That's tomorrow. Peter is filling in for her. I've misinformed you about that, but a little preview of tomorrow and today. And then Jason Heilman will be back with a few more selections from this week's Album of the Week and lots more information for you as well. And speaking of corrections, in the I Can't Read My Own Handwriting section of today's program, I mentioned Zeusmeier completing Mozart's Requiem earlier, and then I said that Zeusmeier had been born on this day in 1803, which is ridiculous because Mozart died in 1791. So Zeusmeier passed away on this day in 1803, and we will be back with more after the news.
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4: Coleman, stocks opened higher this morning, a day after the Federal Reserve voted to raise interest rates. NPR Scott Horsley reports the Dow Jones Industrials jumped about 200 points in early trading.
5: Stocks initially fell on Wednesday after the rate hike was announced, but are on the upswing once again in hopes the central bank will get control over stubborn inflation. Meanwhile, the Bank of England opted to hold its own benchmark interest rate steady. Energy prices continue to soar. AAA says the average price of gasoline jumped 7 cents a gallon overnight, while the price of diesel fuel jumped 8 cents to a new record high of $6.39 a gallon. Rising interest rates are not good for home builders. Builders broke ground on fewer new homes in August, although most of the decline was in apartment buildings. Permits for future home construction were also down last month. Scott Horsley, NPR News, Washington.
4: Canadian Prime Minister Mark Carney has welcomed the European Union's offer of an associate membership for his country. As Dan Karpinchuk reports, Carney also urged deeper ties in an address to the European Parliament in France this morning.
6: In a veiled reference to the U.S., Carney said he's not proposing a bloc that would become a great power rival aimed at dominating others, but is pursuing resilience so that no one can threaten, quote, our sovereignty, territorial integrity, or rule of law. Carney's speech focused on a much closer relationship between Canada and Europe. Carney said the EU and Canada have common values, a commitment to the rule of law and democracy, and that prosperity grows when it is shared. He said a closer alliance could have mutual advantages. Europe would bring market power, research depth, advanced manufacturing, and a rapidly growing defense industrial base, while Canada brings energy at a huge scale and critical minerals. For NPR News, I'm Dan Karpinchuk in Toronto.
4: A new study released by MIT warns that students who rely too heavily on artificial intelligence risk surrendering their ability to think and judge for themselves. NPR's Windsor Johnston reports researchers say universities need to rethink how students are taught and tested.
7: The committee heard reports of students using AI to write essays and complete problem sets without regard for actually learning. MIT professor Eric Klopfer, who helped write the report, says using technology to lighten the mental load can be helpful, but the concern is when students take it too far.
8: Cognitive surrender is sort of an extreme slippery version of that, where we hand over so much, we no longer have our own agency in what we're doing or how we're accomplishing it. And we turn it completely over to a machine, in this case, AI.
7: The committee is recommending more oral exams, face-to-face follow-ups, and collaborative projects, along with clearer policies explaining when AI supports learning and when it begins to replace it. Windsor Johnston, NPR News.
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9: This is Wisconsin Public Radio News at 9:04. I'm Alex Crow. The Wisconsin Supreme Court heard arguments in two cases yesterday that claim the state's congressional map is gerrymandered to benefit Republicans. As Rich Kramer reports, Plaintiffs want the court to redraw the map before the 2028 election.
10: Wisconsin's congressional map mostly resembles one drawn by Republicans in 2011. Under orders by the Supreme Court's former conservative majority, it was updated in 2022 to make the least changes possible to the old map. Liberal Chief Justice Jill Karofsky said the court was not being neutral when it created the so-called least change doctrine.
11: Least change says we are going to bake in whatever the political motivations were of that 2011 legislature.
10: Conservative Justice Brian Hagedorn said those behind the suits can't prove least change was about partisanship.
12: We said we don't mean to do anything for partisan advantage. In fact, we mean to exclude that entirely from our consideration.
10: Both cases were dismissed by circuit judge panels. The liberal firms bringing the suits want the Supreme Court to allow the cases to proceed. Rich Kramer, Wisconsin Public Radio.
9: A new health center is coming to a former school building in Milwaukee. Wisconsin Avenue School closed back in 2007. Aurora Healthcare announced plans last year to put a new health and wellness hub into the historic building. This week, leaders announced a few of the partnerships and programs behind the nearly $50 million development. It is expected to open next year. This is WPR.
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0: From WPR Music, this is Morning Classics. I'm Ezra Wall, hosting from La Crosse. Welcome to 9 o'clock. Well, welcome to 9:06. I hope your morning is off to a good start, and I hope it continues to get better as we hear this hour of Fantasy by Gabrielle Fauré. As part of our album of the week, we'll hear the finale from Eric Korngold's Violin Concerto in D Major, and we'll talk to Stephanie Elkins as she gets ready for Midday Classics coming up this morning at 10 o'clock. We'll start off the hour with Richard Strauss. It's his Horn Concerto No. 2 in E flat major. We'll hear the Staatskapelle Dresden with Peter Dahm on the horn on Morning Classics.

0: The Horn Concerto No. 2 in E-flat Major by Richard Strauss. We heard the Staatskapelle of Dresden, conducted by Rudolf Kempe, and Peter Dom was the horn soloist. And Peter Dom, a noted German horn soloist, did a lot of recording with the Staatskapelle of Dresden until he retired. And just read that Peter Dom has just turned 89 years old about a month ago. So glad to be hearing from him this morning. Scattered showers are clearing out of Wisconsin now, still hanging on a little bit in the far southeastern corner of the state. But those skies will be clearing a little bit. Some of those clouds should dissipate by the afternoon. High temperatures today in the upper 60s and low 70s. Tonight, partly cloudy, with low temperatures in the mid-40s in northern Wisconsin to mid-50s in the south. Friday, mainly cloudy with rain developing by late morning in western Wisconsin and then moving eastward across the state throughout the day. High temperatures tomorrow, low 60s in the north, upper 60s in the south. Right now in Ashland, it's mostly sunny and 58. That's where the clearing is happening. In Eau Claire, it's still mostly cloudy and 60. Wausau looks like mostly cloudy and 56 degrees. 58 degrees in Menasha under cloudy skies. Madison, it's cloudy and 62. And it's 65 degrees in Racine, where it's still lightly raining. We'll have more music on Morning Classics right after this.
1: Maddie McGowan is living her best second life on a farm in rural Wisconsin with her border collie, Jack, when her friend and mentor is inexplicably killed by a rifle shot during a sheepdog trial. Reeling from his death, Maddie searches for answers, but it soon becomes apparent that her own life may be in danger. Join us for A Way to Me by Patricia McConnell tonight at 7 on Chapter a Day.
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0: It's Morning Classics from WPR Music. I'm Ezra Wall, hosting in La Crosse, and glad that you're here with us to hear a little bit more from our album of the week coming up next, as well as music from Anton Arensky. Right now, though, a fantasy by Gabriel Fauré, the Belgian Radio and TV Symphony Orchestra, conducted by André Vandernoot, will play, and the flute soloist is Mark Growls.

The Fantasy by Gabriel Fauré, the Belgian Radio and TV Symphony Orchestra, conducted by André van der Noot, flute soloist Mark Growls. This is Morning Classics, and we now learn a little bit more of our album of the week. It's an homage to Heifetz from Deutsche Grammophon. The person paying homage to Heifetz is the violinist Maria Dueñas, a Spanish violinist who has basically recreated a Heifetz album that she heard as a child growing up in Spain. And it was the 1950s RCA Victor recording wherein Heifetz recorded the Korngold Violin Concerto and the Edward Lalo Symphony Espanol. We heard a couple selections earlier from the Symphony Espanol. Now we're going to do the Korngold Violin Concerto a little bit backwards. We're going to play the finale in this segment here. And then later on this afternoon, Jason Heilman on Drive Time Classics is going to play the first movement. And Jason will have some other selections from this week's Album of the Week as well. Korngold, of course, was a multiple Oscar-nominated film composer. He's primarily known as a film composer in the States. He moved to America when he was about 40 years old and spent the last 20 years of his life here. And he incorporated a few themes from some of his film scores in this violin concerto. So see if you recognize those. But Maria Dueñas' record, The Homage to Heifetz, is available on Deutsche Grammophon, and an article about it is available on our website, wpr.org/music. Let's listen now. Maria Dueñas on the violin, along with the Simón Bolívar Symphony Orchestra, conducted by Gustavo Dudamel, playing Eric Wolfgang Korngold's Violin Concerto in D major, the finale.

violinist Maria Duenas in music that you can hear from her new recording, Homage to Heifetz. And you can read about that at WPR.org/music. 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We'll meet at A Room of One's Own on October 7th at 6 p.m. to discuss A Way to Me. 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
0: It's Morning Classics from WPR Music. We'll hear now from Anton Arensky, his Suite for Two Pianos, number 4. Of Opus 62. Let's see, the two pianists in question, Stephen Coombs and Ian Munro. And we'll hear that suite as we get ready to talk to Stephanie Elkins, who is up next with Midday Classics. And we've got good music all along the way. So I hope you'll stay with us here on Morning Classics from WPR Music.

0: The Suite for Two Pianos by Aronofsky. Orensky, not Aronofsky. I take my eyes off my script so I can look at my levels on the board, and that's what happens. I should never do that ever again. Stephanie Elkins, I'm going to turn it over to you because I am useless for the rest of this day.
1: You are never useless, Ezra. Oh, my goodness. I was listening this morning. I loved how you were introducing the new release today. And yeah, it was wonderful. But I do have to agree with you that 4 hours of concentrating, it can get a little, that last half hour is a little tough sometimes.
0: I know, right? I just need some more tea. That's what it is.
1: There you go. Well, I've got my coffee, well, pretty far from the board. So if it's got a nice top on it, should be spill proof.
0: But good.
1: Yeah, that helps.
0: Perfect. I'm looking forward to your playlist today. What have we got in store for more midday classics?
1: Well, you are a singer. You might enjoy one of the pieces that we're going to hear next hour. It's an excerpt from a Requiem that we featured as a new release. Oh, gosh, must be 7-8 months now, by a French-Canadian composer who is living. He's with us, and we're going to hear an excerpt from that Requiem. Features a tenor and a choir and an orchestra. And to start with, we're going to hear from an ensemble that has had a long history in Wisconsin, and that is the Fine Arts Quartet. There is music by Beethoven performed by that quartet. We're also going to hear from the Unfinished Symphony by Schubert. All of that is ahead after the headlines from NPR and WPR.
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3: Support also comes from Salon Piano Series, presenting Ariolani, performing Haydn, George Benjamin, and Beethoven at Farley's House of Pianos, September 26th. 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
1: Coleman, House Speaker Mike Johnson has adjourned his chamber early so members can go home and campaign. The move prevents lawmakers from voting on articles of impeachment against Defense Secretary Pete Hegseth over the war in Iran. NPR's Quill Lawrence reports the House also won't vote on legislation affecting military veterans, a measure that has languished for years.
2: The bill would close a loophole that prevents some veterans who get VA disability benefits from also collecting full military retirement pay.
3: That we've earned it. I was willing to give my life, no problem, for this country.
2: That's Jen Knott, who saw combat in Iraq. After years of waiting, she says the votes are finally there to force a vote on the bill, and Congress is going home.
3: It has a real world effect on myself and my family and the other veterans and their families that are involved in this. You know, in this economy, we need our retirement.
2: Around 50,000 veterans are affected. The bill has been blocked from a vote by fiscal hawks in the past, but advocates hope it will pass after Congress returns in November. Quill Lawrence, NPR News.
1: One measure the House did pass before adjourning was a sanctions bill against Russia. The measure is now going to President Trump for his signature. It's named for late South Carolina GOP Senator Lindsey Graham, who supported Ukraine strongly. NPR's Joanna Kakissis reports Ukrainian President Volodymyr Zelensky is praising the measure.
4: Writing on social media, Zelensky called the sanctions, quote, an extremely powerful tool that can stop this terrorist war and bring Russia to the point where it has to make peace. Zelensky added that the sanctions have to be powerful enough so diplomatic efforts to end the war can succeed. The bill enables the introduction of tariffs on countries that buy Russian energy. Shortly after the House of Representatives approved it, Russia launched a drone and missile attack throughout Ukraine. At least 20 people were injured in the Ukrainian capital, Kyiv. The bill is now on President Trump's desk awaiting his signature. Joanna Kakissis, NPR News.
1: A team of UN investigators says there are reasonable grounds to think the U.S. committed war crimes in two airstrikes in Iran. This happened on February 28th when the U.S. and Israel launched the war against Iran. NPR's Aya Batraoui says the strikes targeted an elementary school.
5: There's a report out today by a UN investigative body that says there are reasonable grounds to believe the U.S. committed war crimes in airstrikes on Iran at the start of that war. They say those airstrikes killed at least 178 civilians, including 120 school children at a school in Minab in southern Iran. The Pentagon is still investigating that attack.
1: NPR's Aya Batraoui reporting. This is NPR.
6: This is Wisconsin Public Radio News at 10:04. I'm Alex Crow. Diesel prices are at record highs as a result of the war in Iran. Alyssa Eaton reports this will likely raise the price of goods for Wisconsin consumers.
7: The average price for a gallon of diesel in the state is $6.13. This is over $2 more expensive than last year. That's causing trucking companies to raise their rates, which may impact prices for consumers. The majority of goods in Wisconsin are transported by truck. Mike Semin is the president of the Wisconsin Grocers Association.
8: Diesel is to the economy what electricity is to a home. It's not just about what diesel costs, but about how businesses across the state are really trying to work to keep those costs from becoming a burden on Wisconsin families.
7: Simon says diesel is tied to all parts of the supply chain in grocery stores. He says grocers have strategies to remain adaptable to avoid significantly raising their prices. Alyssa Eaton, Wisconsin Public Radio.
6: Tribal nations and environmental groups are urging state officials to take stronger action against Enbridge following the largest oil and gas pipeline spill ever recorded in Wisconsin. The Bad River Band of Lake Superior Chippewa and environmental nonprofits are expressing frustration over Line 5 reopening without state permits for a bypass around the site of a gas leak. Enbridge says it's working on monitoring and remediation at the site. This is WPR.
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10: Good morning. Happy Thursday and welcome to Midday Classics. I'm Stephanie Elkins with you till 1 o'clock today. It is 10:06 on September 17th, and there is some interesting music coming up, plus a quiz question at 12:30. Next hour, there's an excerpt from Billy Joel's classical piano album. And a little bit later this hour, we're going to hear a concerto for the viola da gamba, kind of a cousin of the cello, and we're going to hear an excerpt from Schubert's Unfinished Symphony also. And as I mentioned to Ezra, there is some vocal and choral music. It's an excerpt from a modern Canadian Requiem Mass. And to get Midday Classics underway, there's an ensemble with ties to Wisconsin that is celebrating 80 years in existence this year. That's the Fine Arts Quartet. And this is the opening movement of the string quintet in C by Beethoven, made possible by the addition of violist Gil Sharon.

0: The opening movement from the String Quintet in C by Beethoven, Opus 29. And that was a performance by the Fine Arts Quartet, along with violist Gil Sharon. Good morning. It is 18 past 10 o'clock. And as I mentioned in the introduction, the Fine Arts Quartet has a long association with Wisconsin. They had a residency at UW-Milwaukee for over 50 years. They're celebrating 80 years of being an ensemble. Coming up right after the break, there is some vocal and choral music for you. That's after this.
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0: It is Thursday, and that means we've been listening to a new release. It features violinist Maria Dueñas today. And speaking of new releases, I've got two pieces this hour that were featured fairly recently, last few months. This next one features a Requiem Mass written by Canadian composer François Dompierre. And we're going to hear an excerpt from that Requiem. It's the Recordare. In this case, he subtitled it Le Souvenir et l'Indulgence, or Remembrance and Mercy. Francis Chouanière leads the Philharmonique Orchestra and the Art Choral Ensemble, and the tenor is Andrew Hadji.

The Recordare from the Requiem Mass by François Dampierre. That was the Ensemble Art Choral and the Philharmonique Orchestra. The tenor was Andrew Hadji and the conductor Francis Chouanière. I was just reading about Hadji. He's Canadian, debuted with the Boston Symphony last season, singing Beethoven's Ninth, did some high-profile Messiahs, and Carmina Burana, and the Mozart Requiem, and more. What a voice. It is 27 after 10 on a Thursday. Thanks very much for listening. There are headlines ahead at 11, and just after that, we're going to hear a suite by John Ireland. As far as the weather goes, scattered showers are wrapping up this morning. Unless you're in southeastern Wisconsin, they're going to be lingering into the afternoon. Highs today in the upper 60s to low 70s. Tonight, partly cloudy with lows from the mid-40s to mid-50s. And for your Friday, mostly cloudy with rain coming in from the west. That'll start in the late morning tomorrow and then spreading through the state. Highs in the 60s. Right now, radar is showing a few showers and sprinkles in the southeastern quadrant of Wisconsin. Clear everywhere else. Well, clear in terms of no rain. Temperatures are in the 50s and 60s. The high is 66, and that is scattered all around, including in Cumberland and in Racine. At the WPR bureaus, it's 64 in Milwaukee, 63 in Madison and La Crosse, 61 in Green Bay and Eau Claire, and 59 in Wausau, 55 in Superior. This is the opening from the Symphony No. 8 in B minor by Franz Schubert, known as the Unfinished. This is the Vienna Philharmonic, led by Carlos Kleiber.

0: The opening movement from the Symphony No. 8 in B minor, The Unfinished, music by Franz Schubert, performed by the Vienna Philharmonic with Carlos Kleiber conducting.
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0: A concerto in G for the viola da gamba. Florence Bolton was the soloist performing with the ensemble La Rêveuse, The Dreamer. It was from a fairly new release that we featured, several months ago. Today is Thursday, and there is a new release. You can hear from that next, following Drive Time Classics.
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0: This has been a test of the Emergency Alert System. The broadcasters of Wisconsin, in cooperation with federal, state, and local authorities, have developed this system to keep you informed during an emergency. If this had been an actual emergency, you would have received official information, news, or instructions. This concludes this weekly test of the Emergency Alert System.
1: Good morning. I'm Stephanie Elkins. This is Midday Classics, just wrapping up the first hour of the program. Thanks for letting me keep you company for a few hours today. I'm with you until 1 o'clock. And then Lori Skelton's here for Afternoon Classics. Jason Heilman's your host for Drive Time Classics from 4 until 7. And that'll be the time that you can hear more from today's album of the week featuring violinist Maria Dueñas. Headlines are next.
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1: NPR News, I'm Lakshmi Singh. OpenAI is disclosing six more cases of artificial intelligence programs misbehaving. Months after the so-called Hugging Face hacking incident amped up concerns about AI spiraling out of human control. This week, major AI tech rivals, including the maker of ChatGPT, banded together to declare the need for a coordinated slowdown in AI development. NPR's John Ruwitch has more on OpenAI's latest warning.
2: OpenAI says it's put in place a new framework for disclosing what AI companies call misalignment episodes. That is, incidents when artificial intelligence goes off script and does things that humans didn't ask for. It highlighted new cases from the past 6 months. In one, an AI research model made up its own instructions to disregard constraints that humans had put on it for testing. In another, the company found cases of AI deciding to conceal mistakes or bad behavior. The company also found AI models fabricating information and AI agents working together when they weren't asked to. OpenAI says the reports are initial disclosures, not a comprehensive account of all known misalignment or ongoing investigations, but it says it's committed to sharing more over time. John Ruwitch, NPR News.
1: Protests are happening worldwide over rising fuel prices. In the United States, they're still climbing. Diesel's hit another record high. This as top global oil exporter Saudi Arabia faces a renewed war in Yemen against the Houthis with attacks on its energy infrastructure. NPR's Aya Batraoui is covering this from Dubai.
3: An official in Saudi Arabia who spoke anonymously in order to discuss security matters confirmed to NPR that there was a meeting over the weekend between the U.S. and the Houthis in Oman. And the official says that CENTCOM Chief Brad Cooper briefed Saudi Crown Prince on Monday about that meeting and said that the Houthis said they would not attack U.S. or Israeli vessels in the Red Sea, that those attacks are focused only on Saudi oil tankers and carriers. And that official told NPR that the U.S. is helping the Saudis with planning and is sharing intel on Houthi forces and weapons depots.
1: U.S. farmers in rural northern border states are trying to adapt to new retaliatory tariffs on farm equipment from Canada. Here's NPR's Kirk Sigler.
4: Lee Dahlman farms in Montana's Golden Triangle, one of the country's top wheat-growing areas. He's been trying to save money on fertilizer by rotating in crops like lentils that naturally inject nitrates into his soil and using new smart tech that selectively drops fertilizer or pesticides from his sprayer.
5: So does tariffs affect me? No. Does it bother me? No. Some things may be made in Canada. Yeah, but as long as you're smart and wise about it. You know, we don't have to buy out of Canada.
4: Still, farmers like Dahlman here say Canada is an important trading partner.
1: That's NPR's Kirk Sigler reporting. 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
6: This is Wisconsin Public Radio News at 11:04. I'm Alex Crow. The Wisconsin Supreme Court heard arguments in two cases yesterday that claim the state's congressional map is gerrymandered to benefit Republicans. As Rich Kramer reports, plaintiffs want the court to redraw the map before the 2028 election.
7: Wisconsin's congressional map mostly resembles one drawn by Republicans in 2011. Under orders by the Supreme Court's former conservative majority, it was updated in 2022 to make the least changes possible to the old map. Liberal Chief Justice Jill Karofsky said the court was not being neutral when it created the so-called least change doctrine.
8: Least change says we are going to bake in whatever the political motivations were of that 2011 legislature.
7: Conservative Justice Brian Hagedorn said those behind the suits can't prove least change was about partisanship.
9: We said we don't mean to do anything for partisan advantage. In fact, we mean to exclude that entirely from our consideration.
7: Both cases were dismissed by circuit judge panels. The liberal firms bringing the suits want the Supreme Court to allow the cases to proceed. Rich Kramer, Wisconsin Public Radio.
6: A new health center is coming to a former school building in Milwaukee. Wisconsin Avenue School closed back in 2007. Aurora Healthcare announced plans last year to put a new health and wellness hub into the historic building. This week, leaders announced a few of the partnerships and programs behind the nearly $50 million development. It is expected to open next year. This is WPR.
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11: Good morning, happy Thursday, and welcome to the second hour of Midday Classics. It is 11:06 on September 17th. I'm Stephanie Elkins with you until 1, and then Lori Skelton's your host for Afternoon Classics. And there's a wide variety of music between now and then, and a quiz question at 12:30. And as for that variety, there is a flute concerto by a guy whose name literally means that he's from Vienna, François de Vienne. We're going to hear some piano music by Billy Joel from his classical album. And to start with, music that started out for brass. This was the early 1930s. It is John Ireland's Downland Suite, and this is an arrangement of it for strings played by the Sinfonia of London, John Wilson conducting.

0: Some energy for your Thursday morning. That was A Downland Suite by John Ireland. And we heard the Symphony of London with John Wilson conducting. That was music from the 1930s, originally for band. Ireland had started working on this version for strings, but he had to flee his home in the Channel Islands to escape the German invasion there. Never picked it back up. And that transcription was not finished until 1978. One of his students wrapped it up. It is 24 after 11. This is Midday Classics. And in just a moment, we're going to hear some piano music by Billy Joel.
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0: There is a piano suite by Billy Joel next from his classical album released back in 2001. This is his suite for piano, Opus 8. It's titled Star-Crossed, and it depicts a doomed love affair. The second movement is Sorbetto, meaning sorbet, or a palate cleanser, and the final one is called Delusion. It starts with Innamorato, in love, and the pianist is Hyun Ki Choo.

A suite by Billy Joel called Star-Crossed, and that was from his classical album released back in 2001. The pianist was Hyun-Ki Joo, and that music depicting a doomed love affair. I heard some Chopin influence in there. Good morning. It is about 21 before noon, and there are headlines then from NPR and from WPR. And then the midday gets started. I've got a quiz question for you at 12:30 and a devilish waltz by Franz Liszt. As far as the weather goes, we'll see cloudy skies with some patchy sun starting to show in central and northern Wisconsin today. A little bit of drizzle in the southeast wrapping up this afternoon. Highs will be in the upper 60s to near 70 today. Tonight, partly to mostly cloudy with some patchy fog. Lows from the mid-40s to the mid-50s. And for Friday, mostly cloudy with rain coming in from the west. That'll start late in the morning, and that rain spreads throughout the state. Highs will be in the 60s. Right now, radar is showing just a few sprinkles in the far southeast, a little bit in the southwest, but clear elsewhere. Temperatures are mostly in the 60s, with a high right at 70. That's in Kenosha. The low is 59 in Hayward. And at the WPR bureaus, it is 64 in Green Bay and in Milwaukee, 63 in Madison, La Crosse, Wausau, and Eau Claire, 4 in Green Bay and in Milwaukee, 63 in Madison.

0: Milwaukee Studios on Saturday, September 26th from 10 a.m. to 5 p.m. More information is at wpr.org/presents.
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3: The next composer is Frank from Vienna, literally François de Vienne. Although he was not Austrian, he was French. He was a flute professor at the Paris Conservatory. He wrote hundreds of pieces, many of them for the flute, including about a dozen concertos. And we're going to hear his flute concerto number 4 in G, performed by the Swedish Chamber Orchestra. And the soloist is Patrick Galois.

0: Flute Concerto No. 4 in G by François de Vienne. We heard Patrick Gallois doing the honors with the Swedish Chamber Orchestra. It's about a minute and a half before noon, and there are headlines coming up from NPR and from the news team here at WPR. And if you're thinking of taking in some music, if you're in Door County, there's a fun concert in Egg Harbor tomorrow from 3 to 5 in the afternoon. It's called Dueling Pianos, with Jody DeSalvo and Colin Welford doing the honors. That one's called The Sequel to the Sequel. That's the name of the program. And then tomorrow evening in Baraboo, there is a concert called Land of the Free, Home of the Brave, the music that shaped America. And that's a free concert of patriotic and protest songs, kind of a musical trek across U.S. history in times of peace and times of war. And you can find information about both of those performances on our website, WPR.org/events. And that is a self-service calendar. In fact, you put the information in. We check it to make sure it is correct and it's not spam, because that does happen sometimes. And then we'll get it posted for you. And we share these events as we are able during the program day. There are some great pieces coming up after the news, and there's a quiz question for you at 12:30. Has to do with a substance. I'll tell you a little more about that. We're also going to hear music by Fanny Mendelssohn and by Vivaldi. And to start with, A Devilish Waltz, music by Franz Liszt. That'll be after headlines.
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1: Hi, from NPR News, I'm Lakshmi Singh. The United Nations says both the U.S. and Iran are suspected of committing war crimes or crimes against humanity since they went to war more than 6 months ago. NPR's Hadil Al-Shalchi brings us details of the findings from Istanbul.
2: A United Nations fact-finding mission for its top human rights body said it has found, quote, reasonable grounds to believe that the U.S. committed war crimes in two strikes, one on a school and another on a sports complex and residential area, both in southern Iran. The UN says almost 180 people, including children, were killed in both strikes. The U.S. has yet to respond to the claim of the school strike and denied striking the sports complex. The report also found that killings by Iranian state security forces occurred on a, quote, staggering scale in Iran during protests before the war. It said many forces shot at crowds from rooftops using assault rifles. They also fired tear gas to trap demonstrators in narrow alleys before shooting at them. Hadil Al-Shalchi, NPR News, Istanbul.
1: Chinese President Xi Jinping will arrive in the United States next week for a state visit. He and President Trump are expected to discuss a trade truce that will expire in November. NPR's Emily Feng has exclusive details on the status of that truce.
3: As part of the truce, the U.S. pulled back from cutting off advanced semiconductors to China, and China backed away from cutting the U.S. off entirely from rare earth products. That truce is set to expire this November, but NPR's reporting shows China offered to extend the truce to the end of Trump's term in January 2029, and the U.S. counter-offered, saying it needed a six-month extension only, in part because of deep distrust between both countries. China has not fully let the export of rare earth products, which the U.S. cannot make entirely on its own, to resume to normal levels. Emily Feng, NPR News, Washington.
1: President Trump's not happy with the Federal Reserve's unanimous decision to hike interest rates instead of significantly lowering them. The Republican says the U.S. economy is doing great and that rates should be no more than 1%. This economist begs to differ.
4: There are points in time where a 1% inflation rate would be the right thing for the U.S. economy, but that is not the world we are living in.
1: Economist Claudia Sam, a former section chief for the Federal Reserve, says what Trump's proposing could push the 3.4% rate of inflation even higher. Sam says the Fed's higher interest rates is costly medicine.
4: Like, the Fed is fighting a real problem. Inflation is too high. Americans agree this is a problem. Affordability, this is an issue. The path to a solution, these higher interest rates, this is pushing more cost in the economy. The Americans who are out there who are on the fence about buying a home, and now the mortgage rate goes up and they can't buy their home because they have too much in interest costs, they're the ones whose sacrifice is going to help get inflation down.
1: Claudia Sam is currently with New Century Advisors. From Washington, this is NPR News.
5: This is Wisconsin Public Radio News at 12:04. I'm Alex Crow. Diesel prices are at record highs as a result of the war in Iran. Alyssa Eaton reports this will likely raise the price of goods for Wisconsin consumers.
6: The average price for a gallon of diesel in the state is $6.13. This is over $2 more expensive than last year. That's causing trucking companies to raise their rates, which may impact prices for consumers. The majority of goods in Wisconsin are transported by truck. Mike Semin is the president of the Wisconsin Grocers Association.
7: Diesel is to the economy what electricity is to a home. It's not just about what diesel costs, but about how businesses across the state are really trying to work to keep those costs from becoming a burden on Wisconsin families.
6: Simon says diesel is tied to all parts of the supply chain in grocery stores. He says grocers have strategies to remain adaptable to avoid significantly raising their prices. Alyssa Eaton, Wisconsin Public Radio.
5: Tribal nations and environmental groups are urging state officials to take stronger action against Enbridge following the largest oil and gas pipeline spill ever recorded in Wisconsin. The Bad River Band of Lake Superior Chippewa and environmental nonprofits are expressing frustration over Line 5 reopening without state permits for a bypass around the site of a gas leak. Enbridge says it's working on monitoring and remediation at the site. This is WPR.
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9: Good afternoon and welcome to the midday. It is Thursday, September 17th, and this is the final hour of Midday Classics. I'm Stephanie Elkins with you till 1, and then Laurie Skelton is here with Afternoon Classics. I have a quiz question for you at 12:30, and after that, there are some Songs Without Words by Fanny Mendelssohn. There's also a rhapsody based on tunes from the Isle of Man. And between now and today's quiz question, we're going to hear a violin concerto by Vivaldi. And to start with, that devilish waltz that I mentioned before the news, it's the Mephisto Waltz by Franz Liszt. The first one tells the story of Faust at a wedding celebration, dancing wildly to the violin playing of Mephistopheles. This is the Munich Radio Orchestra with Julius Rudel conducting.

0: The Mephisto Waltz No. 1, subtitled The Dance at the Village Inn. Music by Franz Liszt, depicting Mephistopheles playing the violin and Faust dancing, and he heads into the woods, Faust does, with his dance partner, and you hear a nightingale at the end. That was the Munich Radio Orchestra, Julius Rudel conducting. This is Morning Club. You know, it's been good for the past couple of days, but I'm still faltering here and there. This is not Morning Classics. This is Midday Classics. I'm Stephanie Elkins here until 1, and in just about a little over 10 minutes, I've got a quiz question for you. We're going to hear from Vivaldi between now and then.
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A violin concerto in E by Antonio Vivaldi from a collection called Estro Armonico, roughly harmonic inspiration, and that was a performance by the Academy for Early Music of Berlin. It is just about 12:30. Thanks so much for listening to The Midday. I'm Stephanie Elkins. Laurie Skelton will be here at 1 o'clock, and there are headlines then, too. But it is time for today's quiz question, and first a review of yesterday's. Which one does not belong and why? Green beans, goat milk, ginseng, carrots, specialty cheese, and cranberries. And the answer is carrots. Wisconsin leads the nation in the production of all of the others. That was yesterday's question. Here's today's. What substance used for jewelry and home decor got its name from the Greek for fingernail or talon? Once more, what substance used for jewelry and home decor got its name from the Greek for fingernail or talon? And if you need to read that, it's on the Midday Quiz page. And once you've got your answer, you can send that to midday@wpr.org. Again, that's midday@wpr.org. Please include your name and your city or town. And you've got until about 3 minutes before one to get your answer in. The winner is drawn at random. And I'll repeat the quiz question right after this next piece. We're going to head to the Isle of Man. There's music inspired by one of its traditional tunes, the Rhapsody Mullacharaine, with Mullacharaine being the name of the first tune in the piece. Haydn Wood is the composer who was raised on the Isle of Man, and we're going to hear the Czechoslovak Radio Symphony Orchestra, Adrian Leeper conducting.

0: It is about 19 before 1, and there are headlines then. Lori Skelton's going to be in the studio just before that. We'll have a look at what she's got for you at 1 o'clock. And between now and then, we're going to hear from Fanny Mendelson, and I'll repeat today's quiz question right after this.
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0: You're listening to The Midday, and the quiz question is underway. Lots of responses coming in. Thanks so much for participating. Here's that question again. What substance got its name from the Greek for fingernail or talon? And that is written out on the Midday Quiz page. You can see it there. And you've got until about 2-3 minutes before 1 o'clock to get your answer in at midday@WPR.org. We're going to spend most of that time with the German composer Fanny Mendelssohn. She wrote over 450 pieces of music, even though she was not allowed to pursue music as a career. She wrote a couple of sets of Songs Without Words, and we're going to hear her Opus 8. It's a set of 4. She wrote these when she was 20 years old, and we'll hear Sylvie Indefern at the piano.

A set of songs without words, the Opus 8 to be specific, music by Fanny Mendelssohn, published 3 years after she died. And that was a performance by, let's see, Sylviane de Ferne, ended with a hiking song, the Wanderlied. One more short piece between now and one, The Bell of the Ball by Leroy Anderson. This is the Dallas Wind Symphony, Frederick Fennell conducting.

0: The Bell of the Ball by Leroy Anderson, and that was a performance by the Dallas Wind Symphony with Frederick Fennell conducting. And speaking of the Bell of the Ball, Lori Skelton's in the studio, but first we're going to review yesterday's quiz question, today's quiz question, what substance got its name from the Greek for fingernail or talon? The answer is onyx. Natural onyx is banded and layered in a way that is reminiscent of a fingernail, a human fingernail. Lots of correct responses today, and the winner is Jeannie Charity from Deerfield. Congratulations, Jeannie. Your prize is a WPR deck of Wisconsin Wildlife playing cards. And now we can speak to that bell of the ball, nope. Lori Skelton.
1: Nope, sorry. Anyone who's attended a Skelton wedding knows I dance like a donkey in quicksand.
0: That's quite the image.
1: Enough about my 4 feet. You know the incredible aria from Villa-Lobos's Bacchianas Brasileiras No. 5. It was originally written for soprano and strings. We're going to hear a version this afternoon with harmonica soloist Robert Bonfilio taking the line.
0: Oh my gosh, I've heard saxophones and all kinds of arrangements, but never a harmonica.
1: This is worth it. Villa-Lobos wrote a harmonica concerto, so obviously it's an instrument that loves what Brazil sounds like. That's going to be in our 1 o'clock hour. Coming up in our 2 o'clock hour, we're back to, shall we say, more expected wind instruments with a flute sonata from Mel Bonis. And after 3 o'clock, the True North Brass bring us a suite on Canadian folk songs from Morley Calvert before cellist Misha Maisky is heard in a Vivaldi concerto in C minor.
0: All of that's after these headlines, which are coming up after this. Thanks for listening.
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1: NPR News, I'm Lakshmi Singh. The White House is pushing back against a United Nations-backed report that implicates the U.S. in suspected war crimes during its more than six-month-long war with Iran. The White House Principal Deputy Press Secretary Anna Kelly says the only party that's committed war crimes is Iran. The advisors to the United Nations also cite Iran for possible crimes against humanity. The U.S. war with Iran and a shortage of refining capacity are driving up energy prices. NPR's Scott Horsley reports that is one factor that prompted the Federal Reserve to raise its benchmark interest rate.
2: Energy prices continue to soar. AAA says the average price of gasoline jumped 7 cents a gallon overnight, while the price of diesel fuel jumped 8 cents to a new record high of $6.39 a gallon. Rising interest rates are not good for home builders. Builders broke ground on fewer new homes in August, although most of the decline was in apartment buildings. Permits for future home construction were also down last month. Scott Horsley, NPR News, Washington.
1: Canadian Prime Minister Mark Carney addressed the European Parliament this morning. NPR's Eleanor Beardsley reports the speech came a day after a proposal that could see Canada become an associate member of the EU.
3: Prime Minister Mark Carney touted the long history of values shared by Canada and the EU.
4: We do not pursue zero-sum deals. Our commitment to the rule of law and our unyielding defense of human dignity, individual freedom, and democracy share the same deep roots.
3: Canada and the EU have been shocked by the Trump administration's aggressive use of tariffs as well as its threats to leave NATO and take Greenland from its longtime allies. Analysts say inviting Canada as an associate member could deepen the existing EU-Canada trade alliance to include security and future innovation. Eleanor Beardsley, NPR News, Paris.
1: A new study released by MIT warns students who rely too heavily on artificial intelligence risk surrendering their ability to think and judge for themselves. And NPR's Windsor Johnston has that story.
5: The committee heard reports of students using AI to write essays and complete problem sets without regard for actually learning. MIT professor Eric Klopfer, who helped write the report, says using technology to lighten the mental load can be helpful, but the concern is when students take it too far.
6: Cognitive surrender is sort of an extreme slippery version of that, where we hand over so much we no longer have our own agency in what we're doing or how we're accomplishing it. And we've turned it completely over to a machine, in this case, AI.
5: The committee is recommending more oral exams, face-to-face follow-ups, and collaborative projects, along with clearer policies explaining when AI supports learning and when it begins to replace it.
1: That's Windsor Johnston reporting. It's NPR News.
7: This is news from Wisconsin Public Radio at 104. I'm Bridget Bowden. The Wisconsin Supreme Court heard hours of arguments yesterday about whether Wisconsin's U.S. House districts are gerrymandered. The liberal firms that brought the cases say the GOP's 6-2 majority in Wisconsin's congressional delegation was designed by Republican legislators in 2011. Attorney Luke Berg of the conservative Wisconsin Institute for Law and Liberty argued that nothing in Wisconsin's constitution bars gerrymandering.
8: Plaintiffs have not pointed to any clear text, history, or precedent that supports an unwritten right to a politically fair map, whatever that means.
7: Attorney Abba Khanna of the firm Elias Law Group says several provisions in the Constitution require a redraw.
9: They are trying to tie this court's hands from applying your law to your map.
7: Both cases were dismissed by circuit judge panels. The liberal firms bringing the suits want the Supreme Court to allow the cases to proceed. And state health officials have confirmed two new cases of measles in Vernon County. Leaders at the Wisconsin Department of Health Services said yesterday that one of the cases is a person from out of state visiting Vernon County. Officials say they have not yet determined whether the new cases are related to the ongoing outbreak in southwestern Wisconsin. There have been 161 cases in Iowa, Lafayette, and Grant counties over the past 2 months. The announcement comes one day after DHS announced a case of measles in Marathon County. That case was linked to out-of-state travel. Cloudy across the state today with drizzle in the southeast. That should stop by early afternoon with highs in the mid to high 60s. This is WPR.
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11: Later this hour, we'll hear one of the solo violin sonatas from Max Reger. And later this afternoon, guitarist Angel Romero has Rodrigo's Concierto de Aranjuez. We begin with Frederick Delius, and there are actually three versions of the piece of music that begins today, three versions of Life's Dance. It begins with a reference to a Danish drama, The Dance Goes On, from 1899. Delius revised that in 1904 and revised it again in 1912. At the time, he told his publishers that Life's a Dance, Life's Dance, is his best orchestral work. This is scored for a large orchestra with extra wind and brass instruments and some colorful use of percussion, which we hear from the Royal Philharmonic Orchestra, Norman Del Mar conducting.

0: The final version of Life's Dance from Frederick Delius. Norman Del Mar with the Royal Philharmonic Orchestra on Wisconsin Public Radio. I'm Lori Skelton, here until 4 o'clock this afternoon. Jason Heilman, your Drive Time Classics host from 4 until 7 o'clock this evening. 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
0: In 1773, when Mozart was 17, he was also in the middle of his third trip to Italy and began sketching a set of what are sometimes called the Milan Divertimenti for winds, while he was also preparing his second opera, Lucio Silla, for performance. We have the Divertimento in B-flat major, Kochel 186, this afternoon, with the National Chamber Players under the direction of Lowell Graham.

0: A Mozart divertimento for winds in B-flat major from 1773, and members of the National Chamber Players performing. In just a moment, we have a different kind of wind instrument. Harmonica soloist Robert Bonfilio is next on Wisconsin Public Radio.
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0: The Baquianas Brasileiras are a set of 9 suites written by Hector Villa-Lobos. They cover a variety of instruments, and they combine Bach compositional techniques with Brazilian folk music. Originally, Baquianas Brasileiras No. 5 was written for soprano and 8 cellos. The very famous aria from 1938 has a different twist this afternoon. Gerard Schwartz conducting members of the New York Chamber Orchestra with harmonica soloist Robert Bonfilio.

from 1938, the aria from the Bajianas Brasileiras No. 5 of Héctor Villa-Lobos, and harmonica soloist Robert Bonfilio with the New York Chamber Orchestra under the direction of Gerard Schwartz. The harmonica concerto that Villa-Lobos wrote in 1955 is also on this particular recording. If you'd like to hear what that sounds like, have Ruth Ann Bessman include it for Classics by Request, beginning this Saturday morning at 9 o'clock. We will round out this hour with one of the solo violin sonatas from Max Reger. This is the second of seven sonatas that he wrote in the summer of 1905, when apparently his doctors had ordered a rest cure by the sea. According to the composer, rest cure doesn't mean put down the pen. This is the Opus 91, No. 2 Sonata in D minor, Ulrika Anima Mate, the violin soloist.

0: Violin soloist Ulrike Animamatte, and a work from Max Reger, the solo violin sonata in D major from his Opus 91 collection of 7 solo violin sonatas. I'm Laurie Skelton, and we'll take a break in just a moment for news updates from National Public Radio and Wisconsin Public Radio. When we return, we'll hear an overture from Samuel Arnold, a flute sonata from Mel Bonis, and Rodrigo's Concierto de Aranjuez with guitarist Angel Romero. You can follow our playlists on the music pages at WPR.org.
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1: Live from NPR News, I'm Lakshmi Singh. House lawmakers have hit the campaign trail a day earlier than scheduled after Speaker Mike Johnson canceled votes scheduled for today. They included Republican Congressman Thomas Massie's proposal to remove Defense Secretary Pete Hegseth from office over the U.S. war with Iran.
2: We are the majority. We may only be the majority for six more weeks. Why would we be canceling days when the country is burning?
1: Johnson called Massie's protests a publicity stunt. He says Massie's resolution is likely to be voted down in the lame duck session. Well, the U.S. House has overwhelmingly approved bipartisan legislation designed to protect consumers from the soaring energy costs connected to data centers. This coming in a week when tech executives have issued new warnings about AI. However, President Trump is fiercely promoting AI development and the building of data centers as a means of remaining competitive with China. Trump is due to host Chinese leader Xi Jinping next week. Homes are collapsing into the water across the U.S. because of erosion exacerbated by sea level rise. NPR's Rebecca Hersher reports a federal program gives many owners no choice but to let their homes fall.
3: The Federal Emergency Management Agency, FEMA, provides flood insurance for houses in the U.S. But those insurance policies do little to help the owners of houses that are threatened by rising seas. Lisa Sherrard is a flood insurance agent in North Carolina.
4: The problem is that the policy won't pay until the house suffers a loss.
3: Even if the house is clearly doomed, owners can't get money from their policy to pay for demolishing it before it falls. FEMA did not respond to questions from NPR about the pollution problems or costs to taxpayers of letting homes fall. A bill that would address the issue is stalled in Congress. Rebecca Hersher, NPR News.
1: In Israel, the ruling party of Prime Minister Benjamin Netanyahu is trying to stop a get-out-the-vote campaign for Israeli citizens abroad. Tens of thousands of Israelis are expected to fly to Israel to vote in next month's elections. NPR's Daniel Estrin has this from Tel Aviv.
5: Israel doesn't allow absentee voting. A group called the American Israel Democracy Coalition is organizing some charter flights and helping expats book commercial flights to Israel to vote next month. The group is not paying for flights. Jonathan Barsaid runs the initiative and estimates an unprecedented surge of over 53,000 Israeli expats flying in to vote.
6: I, like many of the other Israelis, see these elections to be very, very critical for its future.
5: Netanyahu appears worried many of those expats seek to vote him out of office. His party petitioned election officials to disqualify the initiative, accusing it of violating campaign finance laws. Daniel Estrin, NPR News, Tel Aviv.
1: From Washington, this is NPR News.
7: This is news from Wisconsin Public Radio at 2:04. I'm Bridget Bowden. Diesel prices are hitting record highs as a result of the war in Iran. In Wisconsin, they're an average of $6.13 per gallon. That's over $2 more expensive than gallons were this time last year. For the trucking industry, this isn't unfamiliar territory. Dan Johnson with the Wisconsin Motor Carriers Association says diesel prices broke records 4 years ago when the war in Ukraine started.
8: You have to either roll with those punches or, you know, you get rolled out. So we are trying to keep our heads above water as best as we can.
7: He says trucking companies have strategies to overcome high prices, but they often involve charging their customers more. This could lead to higher prices for consumers because 85% of Wisconsin goods are transported by truck. And a poultry farm in Barron County is the latest confirmed case of avian flu in Wisconsin. Data from the State Department of Agriculture, Trade and Consumer Protection shows the farm had more than 79,000 birds. For the last 4 years, new cases of avian flu have been found on poultry farms in the fall due to exposure to migrating wild birds. That's according to state veterinarian Darlene Conkle. But Conkle says farms are better at preventing outbreaks using cleaning and other protective measures. Federal officials recently confirmed the first case of avian flu among captive mink in Utah. Wisconsin is the leading producer of mink in the U.S. Conkle says the state does not license its mink farms, but her agency does work closely with the industry's veterinarians. More news online anytime at WPR.org. This is WPR.
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1: Vivaldi fans, or cellist Misha Majsky fans, we have you covered next hour with a concerto in C minor. We'll begin this hour with Samuel Arnold, who was born in London in 1740 and became one of the proprietors of Marylebone Gardens, a venue for concerts and other entertainments in London. The entrance fee was a sixpence, with a silver-plated season ticket available for purchase. He would move on to theaters like the Haymarket 8 years later. We're going to hear one of six overtures that was published in 1771. These would be general curtain raisers or intermission music, not for any specific play or opera. Kevin Mallon conducting the Toronto Chamber Orchestra in Samuel Arnold's overture in D major.

0: Samuel Arnold's Overture in D Major with Kevin Mallon conducting the Toronto Chamber Orchestra. I'm Laurie Skelton, here until 4 o'clock this afternoon. Jason Heilman is your Drive Time Classics host from our Milwaukee studios. Music from 4 until 7 o'clock, all the way up to chapter a day.
1: Maddie McGowan is living her best second life on a farm in rural Wisconsin with her border collie Jack when her friend and mentor is inexplicably killed by a rifle shot during a sheepdog trial. Reeling from his death, Maddie searches for answers, but it soon becomes apparent that her own life may be in danger. Join us for A Way to Me by Patricia McConnell tonight at 7 on Chapter a Day.
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0: The website flutecenter.com describes our next piece as full of poetry and a late romantic impressionist atmosphere, a typical French work. The Flute Sonata in C Sharp Minor from 1904 was written by Mel Bonis for the teacher of flute at the Paris Conservatory, who was lamenting the lack of substantial Romantic-era flute sonatas. Eliana Grasso is the pianist with flute soloist Mario Ancelotti on WPR Music.

0: From 1904, the Flute Sonata in C-sharp minor by Mel Bonis, Mario Ancelotti, the flute soloist, along with Eliana Grosso at the piano, part of this afternoon of classical music on Wisconsin Public Radio. In just a moment, we have guitarist Angel Romero in a concerto from Rodrigo. If you're in the La Crosse area, tomorrow night you can hear classical guitarist Christopher Rude from a pint-sized concert from Wisconsin Public Radio at Root Note in La Crosse. 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
0: Joaquin Rodrigo was a Spanish composer who studied with Paul Dukas in Paris beginning in 1927. His Concierto de Aranjuez was written in Paris about 12 years later. According to the composer, it takes its title from the famous royal site 50 kilometers from Madrid. Quote, "It was my intention to evoke the end of the 18th and beginning of the 19th centuries at the court of Charles IV and Ferdinand VII. Angel Romero joining the San Antonio Symphony Orchestra, Victor Alessandro conducting.

0: Guitarist Angel Romero and the San Antonio Symphony Orchestra, Victor Alessandro conducting Rodrigo's Concierto de Aranjuez. I'm Lori Skelton. We'll take a break in just a moment for news updates from National Public Radio and Wisconsin Public Radio. When we come back, we'll hear the ensemble True North Brass and a suite on Canadian folk songs, followed by a cello concerto from Antonio Vivaldi.
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1: Hi, from NPR News, I'm Lakshmi Singh. The White House is dismissing a new report that says the United States may have committed war crimes in its war with Iran. The report, by a panel of experts for the United Nations Human Rights Council, specifically referenced two strikes, including one on an Iranian school. NPR's Danielle Kurtzleben reports.
2: In a statement, White House spokeswoman Anna Kelly says, quote, "The UN Human Rights Council has accomplished nothing for human rights while spouting unserious nonsense for decades. The only party in this conflict that has committed war crimes is the Iranian regime," end quote. The report said there are, quote, "reasonable grounds to believe that the U.S. committed war crimes, specifically in two strikes, which the report says killed almost 180 people, including children. The U.S. has not taken responsibility for the school strike and has denied the other." The report also accuses Iran of committing crimes against humanity against its own people. Danielle Kurtzleben, NPR News, The White House.
1: President Trump's nominee to lead the U.S. Immigration and Customs Enforcement was former Oklahoma State Trooper Lance Schroyer. But now, 3 months after selecting him for the job, the White House is withdrawing Schroyer's name. NPR's Sergio Martinez Beltran has the latest.
3: Lance Schroyer's nomination came at a moment of change. He was a close ally of the new Homeland Security Secretary, Mark Wayne Mullen, who has tried to distance himself from controversies preceding him, like the aggressive, sometimes deadly, immigration enforcement operations in Chicago and Minneapolis. But Schroyer has no experience in immigration enforcement. He does have a law enforcement background. Most recently, he served as a major at the Oklahoma Highway Patrol. The White House did not respond to questions about why Schroyer's nomination was withdrawn. The last time the Senate confirmed a director for ICE was in 2017 during the Obama administration. Sergio Martinez Beltran, NPR News, Austin, Texas.
1: Former Senate Minority Whip John Kyle of Arizona has died. His family says in a statement that Kyle passed away due to complications from a neurological disease. He was 84 years old. Britain's King Charles hosted a summit of top AI leaders today in Scotland. Bosses from OpenAI, Anthropic, and NVIDIA were there, and NPR's Fatima Al-Kassab reports.
4: Among those gathered in Scotland, NVIDIA boss Jensen Huang, the Pope's AI advisor, and the UK's own AI minister. Opening the summit, King Charles said that while AI has shown its abilities to improve life, there are increasing warnings about what he calls AI's darker capacities, and even its potential to take life.
5: There seems urgency in adequately considering the existential dangers of such technologies falling into the wrong hands.
4: Sufficient ways of controlling AI are needed, he said, before it is all too late.
1: That's Fatima Al-Kassab. It's NPR.
6: It's 3:04. This is news from Wisconsin Public Radio. I'm Bridget Bowden. The Wisconsin Department of Public Instruction's next budget request will include spending on children with deafblindness, public libraries, and investigating educator misconduct. The agency released the first half of the biennial budget request yesterday. The $28 million request also includes money for cybersecurity and technology modernization. State Superintendent Jill Underley will submit the second part of the department's 2027 through 2029 biennial budget in November. That will include state aid for public schools. The full DPI budget will then be presented to the state legislature and the newly seated governor. Underley says the first priority is to address critical needs for deafblind students and public libraries. Last year, the federal government terminated nearly $11 million in grants to Wisconsin for deafblind students, citing DEI. And diesel prices are hitting record highs as a result of the war in Iran. In Wisconsin, they are an average of $6.13 per gallon. That's over $2 more expensive than gallons were this time last year. For the trucking industry, this isn't unfamiliar territory. Dan Johnson with the Wisconsin Motor Carriers Association says diesel prices broke records 4 years ago when the war in Ukraine started. He says trucking companies have strategies to overcome high prices, but they often involve charging their customers more. This could lead to higher prices for consumers because 85% of Wisconsin goods are transported by truck. In weather tonight, it'll be cloudy with patchy fog and lows in the 40s and 50s. Tomorrow, cloudy to start off the day, then we'll see some rain developing in the west by the late morning and slowly move east across the state throughout the day. Highs will be in the 60s. This is WPR.
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1: Later this hour, we'll hear one of the piano quintets from Friedrich Gernsheim, but we begin in Canada. And Morley Calvert, a popular composer for Canadian brass ensembles. This is his 1967 suite on Canadian folk songs, a three-movement work where the first movement and the third movement are definitely Canadian folk songs. Marianne Went to the Mill and I Hear the Mill Wheel. The second movement, She's Like the Swallow, actually originates in Newfoundland. True North Brass performing on Wisconsin Public Radio.

0: From 1967, Morley Calvert's suite on Canadian folk songs, True North Brass performing on Wisconsin Public Radio. I'm Laurie Skelton, here until 4 o'clock today, and Jason Heilman has Drive Time Classics from 4 until 7 o'clock, followed tonight at 8 by Chapter a Day.
1: Maddie McGowan is living her best second life on a farm in rural Wisconsin with her border collie, Jack, when her friend and mentor is inexplicably killed by a rifle shot during a sheepdog trial. Reeling from his death, Maddie searches for answers, but it soon becomes apparent that her own life may be in danger. Join us for A Way to Me by Patricia McConnell tonight at 7 on Chapter a Day.
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0: From Antonio Vivaldi, we hear one of the many works created for the young musicians at Venice's orphanage, the Ospedale della Pietà. Beautiful and challenging pieces like this concerto helped establish the cello as a solo instrument throughout Europe. This concerto in C minor with cellist Misha Maisky and the Orpheus Chamber Orchestra.

0: Cellist Misha Maisky and the Orpheus Chamber Orchestra with Vivaldi's Concerto in C minor. Coming up this Sunday at noon on Wisconsin Classical, we have more season-opening concert previews, including several concerts in Madison and at least one in Eau Claire and Kenosha. Wisconsin Classical is an opportunity to look ahead to upcoming concerts and enjoy performances recorded, usually in concert, from Wisconsin performers and ensembles. If you'd like to share your upcoming performance information, there's always room on our interactive calendar at wpr.org/events.
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0: Friedrich Gernsheim was born in 1839. The family name comes from a town on the Rhine between Mannheim and Frankfurt. Gernsheim made his debut as a pianist in Frankfurt when he was 11 years old. His 1897 Piano Quintet No. 2 in B minor was written the year that Brahms died, and the opening movement setting in 6/8 time, as well as the choice of key, probably indicate a tribute to Brahms, as it matches moments in the Brahms Clarinet Quintet. The third movement, Scherzo, and the fourth movement, Allegro, are based on Bohemian folk music. This all comes together with the Jemeau Quartet and pianist Oliver Trindle. From Friedrich Gernsheim, this B minor piano quintet on WPR Music.

0: Pianist Oliver Trindle and the Jumeaux Quartet, with music of 1897, Friedrich Gernsheim's Piano Quintet No. 2 in B minor. I'm Laurie Skelton. Thank you for joining me this afternoon. Jason Heilman will be in after the 4 o'clock news. The album of the week this week is a tribute to a name that means a great deal to many violinists and many audience members.
1: And it's a name that means a great deal to Spanish violinist Maria Dueñas, too. This is her tribute to Jascha Heifetz, the great violinist of the mid-20th century. And on this album, Dueñas plays several works that Heifetz made famous back in the 20th century, including the Symphonie Espagnole by Edward Lalo and the Violin Concerto by Eric Wolfgang Korngold. Korngold was, of course, a Viennese composer who came to Hollywood in the 1930s and vowed to write nothing but film music until Hitler was defeated. And this was his first work after the war, and Jascha Heifetz gave the premiere in 1947. We'll hear Maria Dueñas play a movement from Korngold's concerto later this hour, and then in the 5 o'clock hour, we'll hear her play Heifetz's own Stradivarius violin on a couple of arrangements of works by Claude Debussy. And of course, you can read more about this at WPR.org/music.
0: I should mention, the Korngold is a bit of a cheat because he did use some film music in that concerto. Percy Grainger wasn't quoting any film composers, was he?
1: No, but maybe film composers quoted him. And if you are not Scottish, you might be forgiven for thinking Bonnie Doon is a person instead of a river. We are going to hear Grainger's Banks and Braes of Bonnie Doon and more after this.
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1: Commissioned human rights experts say they have found reasonable grounds to believe the U.S. committed war crimes in two strikes in Iran. The strikes reportedly killed at least 178 civilians, including women and children. The International Fact-Finding Mission on Iran said its assessments focused on airstrikes, including one on a school. The report does implicate Iran as well, but the White House released a statement saying, quote, "The only party in this conflict that committed war crimes is the Iranian regime." Canadian Prime Minister Mark Carney addressed the European Parliament today after the EU proposed making Canada an associate member. NPR's Eleanor Beardsley reports.
2: Prime Minister Mark Carney touted the long history of values shared by Canada and the EU.
3: We do not pursue zero-sum deals. Our commitment to the rule of law and our unyielding defense of human dignity, individual freedom, and democracy share the same deep roots.
2: Canada and the EU have been shocked by the Trump administration's aggressive use of tariffs, as well as its threats to leave NATO and take Greenland from its longtime allies. Analysts say inviting Canada as an associate member could deepen the existing EU-Canada trade alliance to include security and future innovation. Eleanor Beardsley, NPR News, Paris.
1: A federal immigration officer charged with shooting a man last winter and lying about the circumstances to investigators is scheduled to appear before a Minnesota judge. State authorities arrested ICE officer Christian Castro yesterday in Minneapolis on a warrant charging him with aggravated assault and falsely reporting a crime. Prosecutors say Castro shot and injured Julio Cesar Sosa Solis in January during a federal immigration crackdown in Minnesota and later falsely told investigators he had been attacked with a broom and a shovel. A judge is reining in President Trump's threat to tear down the Kennedy Center in Washington, D.C. if his name is not on the Performing Arts Center. This after Trump seemingly made a point of being photographed aboard Air Force One reviewing a poster mock-up declaring Kennedy Center demolished. NPR's Anastasia Tsiolkas reports.
4: President Trump made the remark on a tarmac Wednesday, but federal judge Christopher Cooper has ruled that the building may not be demolished unless the board submits plans at least 30 days in advance. Cooper's ruling came after an avalanche of emergency filings. One includes a sworn statement from a witness describing a forklift repeatedly hitting the center on Wednesday. Meanwhile, a group of eight architecture and culture groups filed a request with the judge asking him to appoint a receiver, independent monitor, or some other neutral party to protect the physical building and the institution. Anastasia Tsoukas, NPR News.
1: Major U.S. stock indexes rose today, recovering most of their losses for the week. The S&P 500 climbed more than 1%. The Dow rose more than 0.5%. 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
5: This is news from Wisconsin Public Radio. I'm Bridget Bowden. A southeastern Wisconsin attorney who spit on a black teenager protesting in 2020 will have her law license suspended for 1 year. An order today from the Wisconsin Supreme Court says the Office of Lawyer Regulation filed a complaint against Stephanie Rapkin of Shorewood in 2024. The court said Rapkin was convicted of disorderly conduct for the spitting incident, and her conduct, quote, severely adversely reflects on her fitness to practice law. The Office of Lawyer Regulation also filed a complaint against Rapkin for allowing an estate she was representing to languish for 2 years until a probate court judge pulled her from the case. The court order said she never contested the findings and told the Office of Lawyer Regulation that she has retired and it had no jurisdiction over her. And a poultry farm in Barron County is the latest confirmed case of avian flu in Wisconsin. Data from the State Department of Agriculture, Trade, and Consumer Protection shows the farm had more than 79,000 birds. For the last 4 years, new cases of avian flu have been found primarily on poultry farms in the fall due to exposure to migrating wild birds. That's according to state veterinarian Darlene Conkle. But Conkle says farms are better at preventing outbreaks using cleaning and other protective measures. Federal officials recently confirmed the first cases of avian flu among captive mink in Utah. Wisconsin is the leading producer of mink in the U.S. Conkle says the state does not license its mink farms, but her agency does work closely with the industry's veterinarians. In weather tonight, it'll be cloudy with patchy fog and lows in the 40s and 50s. Tomorrow, cloudy to start the day with some rain moving in later on. 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
7: 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Joining you from our Wisconsin Public Radio studios in Milwaukee, I'm Jason Heilman. Coming up in this next hour, we'll hear a set of orchestral variations by Johannes Brahms on a theme that was originally written by Joseph Haydn, or so Brahms thought. We'll also hear Percy Grainger's arrangement of a Scottish song for band and more, including a highlight from our new classical album of the week, featuring a tribute to Jascha Heifetz from violinist Maria Dueñas. But we'll start this hour with the music of Josef Myslivicek, a Czech composer who spent his later years writing operas in Italy, where he briefly served as a mentor to a young Mozart. This music comes from one of those operas, a drama set in ancient Greece during one of the Olympic Games. It's Josef Myslivicek's overture to L'Olympiade. Mishi Geig conducts the Orfeo Baroque Orchestra.

We think we live in the eras of remakes and reboots, but we have nothing on 18th century Italy. The libretto for that opera was originally written by Pietro Metastasio in 1733, and then it was remade at least 20 more times in the next 80 years, from everybody from Antonio Vivaldi to Gaetano Donizetti. You just heard a version from the 1770s by composer Josef Myslivicek. That was his overture to L'Olympiade. The L'Orfeo Baroque Orchestra was led by Mishi Geig. A Baroque trio sonata is usually meant to be played by several instruments. Four is actually the most common number. But Johann Sebastian Bach wrote a few trio sonatas just for the organ itself, lined out in three staves instead of the regular two. Not many of them are playable on the modern piano since they make use of the organ's pedals, but around the turn of the 20th century, the slow movement from Bach's organ sonata number 4 in E minor was adapted for a piano. Here is that movement with pianist Víkingur Ólafsson.

0: A movement from an organ sonata by Johann Sebastian Bach, something that Bach had himself borrowed from one of his earlier cantatas. It was the second movement from Bach's Trio Sonata No. 4 in E minor. You heard it performed on the piano by Víkingur Ólafsson. We hear Brahms' Variations on Haydn coming up next on WPR Music.
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0: 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We'll have activities for all ages and insights into our historic building in Milwaukee's Brewery District. Learn more at wpr.org/presents. Johannes Brahms was still trying to write his first symphony when he took a break and wrote this next piece. He based it on a theme that he found in a book of Viennese music for wind ensemble, where it was identified as the chorale St. Anthony by Joseph Haydn. It was good enough for Brahms, but we've since learned that it might not be by Haydn at all, and that the piece it comes from may have been by a different composer altogether. Nevertheless, Brahms was able to write 8 variations and a finale based on the theme. Here is his Variations on a Theme by Haydn in its orchestral form. Daniel Barenboim conducts the Chicago Symphony Orchestra.

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2: Each Thursday here on WPR Music, we spotlight a new classical album of the week. This week's album comes from the Spanish violinist Maria Dueñas, and it represents her tribute to one of the legends on her instruments, Jascha Heifetz. Heifetz was the violin virtuoso of the 20th century with a unique bravado that few other violinists have matched since then. So when composer Erich Wolfgang Korngold started writing music for the concert hall again after a decade composing for Hollywood, it was Heifetz that he entrusted to perform his new violin concerto in 1947. The piece features a few melodies from Korngold's film scores, including one from the movie Another Dawn in this movement. Here is the first movement from Korngold's violin concerto in D major with violinist Maria Dueñas and the Simón Bolívar Symphony Orchestra led by Gustavo Dudamel.

Hollywood legend Eric Wolfgang Korngold vowed to compose nothing but film music until Hitler was defeated, and true to his word, he only started working on his violin concerto in 1945. It became a signature concerto for violinist Jascha Heifetz a couple years later, and you just heard the opening movement from Korngold's concerto on a brand new album paying tribute to Heifetz from violinist Maria Duenas alongside the Simon Bolivar Symphony Orchestra and conductor Gustavo Dudamel. It's out now on the Deutsche Grammophon label, and it's our new classical album of the week. You can read more about this album and hear other highlights at wpr.org/music. Percy Grainger spent time wandering the British Isles in search of folk songs in the early 1900s, and he'd try to rearrange them in a way that preserved the vocal quirks of the singers. Here is Grainger's arrangement of the song Ye Banks and Braes o' Bonnie Doon. Frederick Fennell conducts the Dallas Wind Symphony.

0: Now, be honest, I bet at some point you thought Bonnie Doon was a person. It's not, of course. The Doon is a river in Scotland, and for the poet Robert Burns, it's an especially pretty one, particularly along its banks and its braes, which is just another word for banks. But that beauty is in contrast to the pain felt by the narrator of the poem, a jilted lover who wanders the river alone. You just heard an arrangement of Ye Banks and Braes, O Bonnie Doon, by Percy Grainger. The Dallas Wind Symphony was led by Frederick Fennell. I'm Jason Heilman, and I'll be here with you for two more hours of Drive Time Classics this afternoon before I hand things over to Chapter a Day at 7 o'clock. But in this next hour, we'll hear music by Luigi Cherubini, Peter Ilyich Tchaikovsky, and more. It's all here on WPR Music right after this break for the news.
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1: Live from NPR News in Washington, I'm Ryland Barton. The White House dismissed a report today that says the U.S. may have committed war crimes in the Iran war. NPR's Danielle Kurtzleben reports UN-backed human rights experts referenced two strikes, including one on an Iranian school.
2: In a statement, White House spokeswoman Anna Kelly says, quote, "The UN Human Rights Council has accomplished nothing for human rights while spouting unserious nonsense for decades. The only party in this conflict that has committed war crimes is the Iranian regime," end quote. The report said there are, quote, "reasonable grounds to believe that the U.S. committed war crimes, specifically in two strikes, which the report says killed almost 180 people, including children. The U.S. has not taken responsibility for the school strike and has denied the other." The report also accuses Iran of committing crimes against humanity against its own people. Danielle Kurtzleben, NPR News, The White House.
1: Farmers in northern border states are trying to adapt to tariffs on farm equipment from Canada. NPR's Kirk Sigler reports.
3: Lee Dahlman farms in Montana's Golden Triangle, one of the country's top wheat-growing areas. He's been trying to save money on fertilizer by rotating in crops like lentils that naturally inject nitrates into his soil and using new smart tech that selectively drops fertilizer or pesticides from his sprayer.
4: So does tariffs affect me? No. Does it bother me? No. Some things may be made in Canada. Yeah, but as long as you're smart and wise about it, you know, we don't have to buy out of Canada.
3: Still, farmers like Dahlman here say Canada is an important trading partner. And until the retaliatory tariffs hit the other day, communities here had benefited from buying everything from parts, supplies, and groceries over the northern border. Kirk Sigler, NPR News, Dutton, Montana.
1: Homes are collapsing because of erosion exacerbated by sea level rise. NPR's Rebecca Hersher reports a federal program gives many owners no choice but to let their homes fall.
5: The Federal Emergency Management Agency, FEMA, provides flood insurance for houses in the U.S. But those insurance policies do little to help the owners of houses that are threatened by rising seas. Lisa Sherrard is a flood insurance agent in North Carolina.
6: The problem is that the policy won't pay until the house suffers a loss.
5: Even if the house is clearly doomed, owners can't get money from their policy to pay for demolishing it before it falls. FEMA did not respond to questions from NPR about the pollution problems or costs to taxpayers of letting homes fall. A bill that would address the issue is stalled in Congress. Rebecca Hersher, NPR News.
1: President Trump is withdrawing his nomination of former Oklahoma State Trooper Lance Schroyer to lead ICE, so the agency will continue to be without a Senate-confirmed leader. Instead, Trump nominated Schroyer to be Assistant Secretary of Homeland Security. Schroyer is close to the agency's chief, former Oklahoma Republican Senator Mark Wayne Mullen. This is NPR.
7: It's 5:04. This is news from Wisconsin Public Radio. I'm Bridget Bowden. A southeastern Wisconsin attorney who spit on a black teenager protesting in 2020 will have her law license suspended for 1 year. In an order today from the Wisconsin Supreme Court, the Office of Lawyer Regulation filed a complaint against Stephanie Rapkin of Shorewood in 2024. The court said Rapkin was convicted of disorderly conduct for the spitting incident, and her conduct, quote, severely adversely reflects on her fitness to practice law. The Office of Lawyer Regulation also filed a complaint against Rapkin for allowing an estate she was representing to languish for 2 years until a probate court judge pulled her from the case. The court order said she never contested the findings and told the Office of Lawyer Regulation that she has retired and it had no jurisdiction over her. And diesel prices are hitting record highs as a result of the war in Iran. In Wisconsin, they are an average of $6.13 per gallon. That's over $2 more expensive than gallons were this time last year. For the trucking industry, this isn't unfamiliar territory. Dan Johnson with the Wisconsin Motor Carriers Association says diesel prices broke records 4 years ago when the war in Ukraine started. He says trucking companies have strategies to overcome high prices, but they often involve charging their customers more. This could lead to higher prices for consumers because 85% of Wisconsin goods are transported by truck. In weather tonight, it'll be cloudy with patchy fog and lows in the 40s and 50s. Tomorrow, cloudy to start the day, then we'll see some rain developing in the west and slowly moving east throughout the day. Highs will be in the 60s across the state. This weekend, it'll be on the cooler side with temps in the 60s, and we're likely to see some rain as well. This is WPR.
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9: 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Coming up in this next hour, we'll hear a concerto by Italian Baroque composer Giuseppe Tartini performed on the trumpet. We'll also hear some otherworldly music from a James Cameron film that takes place under the sea, and more, including two more highlights from our new classical album of the week, featuring violinist Maria Duenas. But first, here's music by Luigi Cherubini, an Italian composer who made his career in Paris around the turn of the 19th century. This comes from Cherubini's dramatic opera Anacreon, or Fugitive Love. The opera had been a flop at its 1803 premiere, but the overture would go on to become a particular favorite of Cherubini's student, Hector Berlioz. And that's saying something, because Berlioz didn't seem to like anything about Cherubini. Here is Cherubini's Anacreon Overture. Roy Goodman leads the Hanover Band.

Opera is inspired by Greek and Roman mythology, were all the rage in Paris in the years before the French Revolution. But composer Luigi Cherubini premiered that one after the Revolution, and of course, it flopped. You just heard the overture to Cherubini's Anacreon. Roy Goodman conducted the Hanover Band. This next piece mirrors the form of a dumka. That's a unique genre of Slavic poetry. A dumka is a kind of ballad that alternates between two very different moods, exuberant and introspective, you might say. Many composers wrote musical versions of dumki, plural, starting in the 19th century, but because a piece of instrumental music can't tell a story as specifically as a poem can, these composers used to play up the dramatic mood shifts even more to convey the meaning. Here is the dumka in C major for C minor, for solo piano by Peter Ilyich Tchaikovsky. It's performed by pianist Lang Lang.

0: With all its dramatic mood shifts, that piece seems to be telling a story, but only composer Peter Tchaikovsky could tell us what it was about. That was Tchaikovsky's Dumka in C minor, opus 59. You heard it performed by a young Lang Lang. We'll hear an homage to an Italian opera composer on the oboe and a Baroque concerto on the trumpet. These are both coming up next on WPR Music.
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0: We have plenty of great music to look forward to this weekend here on WPR Music. It all starts this Saturday morning at 9 when Ruthanne Bestman plays the music you asked to hear on Classics by Request. Then at 5 o'clock, you can stay tuned for The Road to Higher Ground with Jonathan Overby. And on Sunday, Laurie Skelton previews upcoming concerts around the state on Wisconsin Classical at noon. That'll be followed at 5 o'clock by Simply Folk with Sheila Shigley. All this and more is coming up this weekend on WPR Music. Antonio Pasquali was known in the late 19th century as the Paganini of the oboe, and the music he wrote for himself was so difficult that much of it was considered unplayable for about 100 years after that. Here's a piece by Antonio Pasquali for oboe and harp that's based on themes from two bel canto operas by composer Vincenzo Bellini, Il Pirata and La Somnambula. It's Pasquali's Omaggio a Bellini with oboist Heinz Holliger and harpist Ursula Holliger.

Music by the 19th century Italian oboist and composer Antonio Pasquali. It was Pasquali's homage to Vincenzo Bellini. It was performed by the Swiss husband and wife duo of oboist Heinz Holliger and harpist Ursula Holliger. We'll stay in Italy for this next selection, but travel back to the Baroque era. At the time, Giuseppe Tartini built up a towering reputation as a violin virtuoso, and he showed off his own skills in more than 100 concertos that he wrote for himself. This next selection actually started out as one of Tartini's violin concertos, but in more recent years, it's been adapted to feature the trumpet instead. It's Tartini's Concerto in D Major, and it's performed here by trumpeter Charles Schluter, joining the Kyushu Symphony under the direction of Kazuyoshi Akiyama.

0: Music by Italian Baroque composer and violinist Giuseppe Tartini. That was a piece that started out as one of Tartini's concertos for the violin, turned into his trumpet concerto in D major. Kazuyoshi Akiyama led Japan's Kyushu Symphony in that performance, which featured the retired principal trumpet of the Boston Symphony Orchestra, Charles Schluter, as the soloist. We'll hear a couple of selections from our new classical album of the week and more coming up next on WPR Music.
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0: Each Thursday here on WPR Music, we spotlight a new classical album of the week. This week's album is a tribute to the legendary violinist Jascha Heifetz from the rising Spanish star Maria Dueñas. Dueñas grew up listening to Heifetz's records, and he became an early role model for her. This new album actually replicates one of the LPs that Maria Dueñas grew up with, a 1953 pairing that included Heifetz's performance of Edward Lalo's Symphony Espanol plus Eric Wolfgang Korngold's Violin Concerto. But it also adds in a few smaller works, including arrangements of piano pieces by Claude Debussy, which Maria Dueñas performed on Heifetz's own Stradivarius violin. Here she is playing Debussy's La Plus Qu'Elle Est and The Girl with the Flaxen Hair.

Two short piano pieces by Claude Debussy that became signature tunes for violinist Jascha Heifetz. That was La Plus Que Lente, or The Slower Than Slow, and The Girl with the Flaxen Hair. Violinist Maria Dueñas was joined by the Simon Bolivar Symphony Orchestra and conductor Gustavo Dudamel, and before that, pianist Itamar Golan on two highlights from her new Heifetz tribute album. It's out now on the Deutsche Grammophon label, and it's our new classical album of the week. You can read more about this album at wpr.org/music. Here's music from The Abyss, the groundbreaking 1989 science fiction film from director James Cameron that has the crew of an underwater drilling platform making first contact with deep-sea aliens. The film featured a score by Alan Silvestri. Here are the end titles from The Abyss. Eric Kunzel conducts the Cincinnati Pops.

0: Director James Cameron has made a career in recent years out of filming underwater. You just heard some music from the movie that started it all. Those were themes from The Abyss by composer Alan Silvestri in his only collaboration with Cameron. Eric Kunzel led the Cincinnati Pops. I'm Jason Heilman, and I'll be here with you for just one more hour of Drive Time Classics this afternoon, taking us up to Chapter a Day at 7 o'clock. Coming up in this next hour, we'll hear an opera overture by Gioachino Rossini. We'll also hear a rainy day piece for a guitar quartet by Leo Brouwer, a symphony by Mozart's friend Johann Baptist von Hall, and more. It's all here on WPR Music right after this break for a news update from NPR and from WPR News.
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1: WPR News in Washington, I'm Ryland Barton. The Trump administration is preventing the president of the Palestinian Authority from traveling to New York to address the UN General Assembly next week, but it is giving visas to Iranian leaders, as NPR's Michelle Kellerman reports.
2: The State Department says the, quote, core delegation from the Iranian regime will be able to attend the UN General Assembly high-level week. They'll be under travel restrictions and won't be able to buy luxury goods. The delegation will also be smaller than last year, according to the State Department. Officials won't say how many Iranian officials will be traveling with President Masoud Pezeshkian. He's due to address the world body next Wednesday. The Palestinian president, meanwhile, will have to give his speech via video. For a second year in a row, the State Department has denied visas for Mahmoud Abbas and officials from the Palestinian Authority. Michelle Kellerman, NPR News, the State Department.
1: A federal judge has ordered the Kennedy Center in Washington, D.C. to provide 30 days notice before making any major physical changes to the building. President Trump has threatened to demolish the building if his name isn't put on it. U.S. District Judge Christopher Cooper said his ruling would, quote, avoid any confusion on that score given more recent events. The Kennedy Center's executive director said he closed the iconic Performing Arts Center temporarily due to risks to public safety. On Capitol Hill, Republican House Speaker Mike Johnson has adjourned his chamber early so members can go home and campaign ahead of the midterm election. The move prevents lawmakers from voting on articles of impeachment against Defense Secretary Pete Hegseth over the war in Iran. NPR's Quil Lawrence reports the House also won't vote on legislation affecting U.S. military veterans, a measure that's languished for years.
3: The bill would close a loophole that prevents some veterans who get VA disability benefits from also collecting full military retirement pay.
4: That we've earned it. I was willing to give my life, no problem, for this country.
3: That's Jen Knott, who saw combat in Iraq. After years of waiting, she says the support is finally there to force a vote on the bill, and Congress is going home.
4: It has a real world effect on myself and my family and the other veterans and their families that are involved in this. You know, in this economy, we need our retirement.
3: Around 50,000 veterans are affected. The bill has been blocked from a vote by fiscal hawks in the past, but advocates hope it will pass after Congress returns in November. Quil Lawrence, NPR News.
1: Mortgage rates climbed for the fourth week in a row, driving the average long-term U.S. home loan rate to just below 7%, its highest level in over 19 months. Mortgage buyer Freddie Mac says that the benchmark 30-year fixed-rate mortgage rate rose to 6.95% from 6.76% last week. A year ago, it was 0.5% lower. Major U.S. stock indexes rose today. 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
5: This is news from Wisconsin Public Radio. I'm Bridget Bowden. A southeastern Wisconsin attorney who spit on a black teenager protesting in 2020 will have her law license suspended for 1 year. An order today from the Wisconsin Supreme Court says the Office of Lawyer Regulation filed a complaint against Stephanie Rapkin of Shorewood in 2024. The court said Rapkin was convicted of disorderly conduct for the spitting incident, and her conduct, quote, severely adversely reflects on her fitness to practice law. The Office of Lawyer Regulation also filed a complaint against Rapkin for allowing an estate she was representing to languish for 2 years until a probate court judge pulled her from the case. The court order said she never contested the findings and told the Office of Lawyer Regulation that she has retired and it had no jurisdiction over her. And a poultry farm in Barron County is the latest confirmed case of avian flu in Wisconsin. Data from the State Department of Agriculture, Trade, and Consumer Protection shows the farm had more than 79,000 birds. For the last 4 years, new cases of avian flu have been found primarily on poultry farms in the fall due to exposure to migrating wild birds. That's according to state veterinarian Darlene Conkle. But Conkle says farms are better at preventing outbreaks using cleaning and other protective measures. Federal officials recently confirmed the first cases of avian flu among captive mink in Utah. Wisconsin is the leading producer of mink in the U.S. Conkle says the state does not license its mink farms, but her agency does work closely with the industry's veterinarians. In weather tonight, it'll be cloudy with patchy fog and lows in the 40s and 50s. Tomorrow, cloudy to start the day with some rain moving in later on. 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
7: 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I'm Jason Heilman. Coming up in about 36 minutes, we'll hear a 1945 piece by French composer Elsa Barain that evokes the geography of Vietnam, and in particular the Red River that empties into the Gulf of Tonkin at Hanoi. We'll also hear a symphony by a composer who used to play in a string quartet with Mozart, Haydn, and Dittersdorf, that's Johann Baptist von Hall, and more. But we'll start this hour with an overture by Gioachino Rossini. This one comes from an opera about a civil war in medieval Sicily and a soldier who has managed to alienate both sides. But when an outside force threatens to invade, the only person who can unite the warring factions is the traitor himself. It's Rossini's overture to Tancredi. Riccardo Chailly conducts the National Philharmonic Orchestra.

That opera by Gioachino Rossini actually has two endings. He premiered it with a happy ending where Tancredi emerges victorious. But then about 50 years ago, we discovered another ending where Tancredi still wins out, but at the cost of his own life. And that's the ending that's become a lot more popular lately. You just heard the overture to Rossini's Tancredi. Riccardo Chailly led the National Philharmonic of Britain. Here's some music composed specifically for a rainy day, one a lot like the one we had today, at least here in Milwaukee. It's by Leo Brouwer, a contemporary Cuban composer who liked to evoke the sounds of his native country in his music for the guitar. This one evokes the sound of a coming rainstorm. Brouwer called it Cuban Landscape with Rain. It's performed by the Los Angeles Guitar Quartet.

0: Some guitar music for A Rainy Day by Cuban composer Leo Brouwer. That was Cuban Landscape with Rain. You heard it performed by the Los Angeles Guitar Quartet. We'll hear a symphony by a Czech composer in Mozart's Vienna. That's coming up next here on WPR Music.
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0: 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In fact, we have an account of a memorable Viennese evening of chamber music. We featured a string quartet made up of Joseph Haydn and Karl Ditters von Dittersdorf on violin, Wolfgang Amadeus Mozart on viola, and von Hall on the cello. Here's a piece by Johann Baptist von Hall from a few years earlier. It's his Symphony in C Major, and it's performed here by the Toronto Camerata, led by Kevin Mallon.

0: An early symphony by Johann Baptist von Hall, a Bohemian composer who had just arrived in Vienna when he wrote the piece in the 1760s, but he'd go on to become a close colleague of both Mozart and Haydn. It was von Hall's symphony in C major. Kevin Mallon led the Toronto Chamber Orchestra. We'll hear a musical landscape of Vietnam coming up next on WPR Music.
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0: Thanks for staying with me for Drive Time Classics. Elsa Bérain made a huge splash on the French musical scene in 1929 when she won the prestigious Rome Prize. Her career was interrupted by the Second World War, and Bérain spent the war years actively involved in the French resistance to the Nazi occupation. After the war ended, she was commissioned to write a new orchestral piece, and she chose to base it on the Red River of Asia, tracing it from its source in the mountains of China to its mouth in Vietnam. Here is Song Khoi by Elsa Bérain. Christian Macalaru conducts the Orchestre National de France.

A 1945 piece tracing the Red River of Asia from French composer Elsa Beran. That was Songkhoi. Christian Macalaru led the French National Orchestra. In Wisconsin weather tonight, we'll see patches of fog and lows from the mid-40s to the mid-50s. Rain will move across the state from the west tomorrow, including some heavy rain in central and southern Wisconsin. Highs will be in the 60s. That rain should continue into Saturday, tapering off over the course of the day, with highs again in the 60s. Chapter A Day is next here on WPR Music. I'll be back tomorrow at 4. Until then, I'm Jason Heilman. 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
1: This is Chapter a Day. I'm Susan Sweeney. We're reading from Patricia McConnell's novel, A Way to Me.